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0: at that age, you know, coming off a major injury? Like, is he the same guy? I don't know. So it'd be very interesting to see if someone, you know, signs him for the vet minimum or something like that. But again, is it at this point, is it worth all the headaches that are going to potentially, because is he going to be happy when he gets there if he's not making, you know, the money that maybe he thinks he deserves?
1: He's not going to make that money, Ty.
0: Exactly. It's never going to happen at this point, you know, unless he were to be the model citizen and the model player, and he goes somewhere and has 1,500 yards and 12 touchdowns this year, you know. But outside of that, it's, you know, you're kind of just going to have to take your medicine and figure something out. But at what point, too, does the, like, I understand that him and Jaden Daniels were buddies in college. Like, this isn't college anymore.
1: I wonder if the 49ers are going to go ahead and fine him for his behavior.

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0: one knockout game. So it would be, it is almost unthinkable. I'm caught up in it myself, though, and yeah. I'm like, hey, maybe they could do it, because they played the best soccer I've ever seen the U.S. men's national team play. With that being said, you know, I've seen Brazil play, and I've seen Spain play, and I've seen France play, and there's a difference, you know, between France and the U.S. Like, there just is. Yeah.
1: And if we're being honest, although Zlatan said that there is a chance, mm-hmm. he said, yes, there is a chance. But on the same token, it also is predicated on the health of Christian Pulisic. So you do have that. And that's me being honest and me being very serious in that moment. As good as this team has played, as balanced as it's played, you still have your top player where he's back, but you're not quite sure how healthy he is and when you're going to have him. As close to 100%, and that could make all the difference, too.
0: Yeah, and I think you'll see Pulisic probably play 10 to 15 minutes at the end of tomorrow's game. You know, the other guys with the yellow cards, you don't want them to play, because if they pick up a yellow, they're suspended for the next game no matter what, even though the other yellows would reset. So it's a little confusing there. But, yeah, it's fun. I'm enjoying the ride. But when I listen to Tim Howard there, he's not off. Yeah, he's not off. She's Tanitra Batiste. I'm Emmett Golden. This is Game Night. Coming up next, we'll put a bow on the NBA draft as we check in with the Wizards. That is coming up straight
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0: run. Mookie Betts, home run number 9, and the Dodgers strike first. It's 1-0.
1: They wind up winning it 4-3, their 7th series sweep this season. AM 570 LA Sports. Ohtani improves to 8-2 with the win. Diamondbacks and Cardinals.
2: And the first pitch swung on. That is hit high and deep out to left field. Velasquez going back. And there's his first career big league home run. Lou James Groover. It comes in the top of the 4th inning. And the Diamondbacks now with a 5-1 lead.
1: Arizona Sports 98-7. 9-4 will be the final. Arizona gets the win. All 9 starters with a hit in this one. Well, which draft pick will prove to be a hit? That's next. SportsCenter All Night continues. 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
1: Caitlin Clark leaves early. Her coach calling out a couple of cheap shots that were not called. Sources indicating the Hornets are talking with teams about moving LaMelo Ball. What a night on the diamond for Dansby Swanson and the Cubs. Cubs sweep a doubleheader. He drives in 11. 30 more picks taken in the NBA draft.
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0: And so they brought in, you know, Burries is more of a shooting guard. Ament is more of a forward who's, you know, upside. They say his growth plates are still open, so he's still growing. And he's one that maybe could develop into like a junior. You never want to put, you know, put the pressure on him to say he has to try to grow into Giannis's shoes. But he's that type of prospect where he's a young, athletic guy who you think is still going to be improving. And so both of those players feel like young guys that could be a significant part of the team's future if they develop the way that it's expected that they will.
1: And I guess what I liked about it, I mean, Burries is somebody I think that, you know, could have been a top five guy in a normal year.
0: Yeah.
1: Right? And you were able to get him at 10. And I mean, his numbers at Arizona were fantastic. He was fun to watch in their run to a Final Four this year. And I look at him as more of a solid prospect. That the numbers that he put up in college kind of match what you see with your eyes.
0: Mm-hmm.
1: Ament's a little bit different, where he certainly had some moments, but there were some inconsistencies. Shoots under 40% at college, but you can still see the raw athletic ability that he has. And he looks like a little bit more of a project. So I guess what I really like as a Bucks fan, that the two guys that they end up drafting, I'm excited to see them both. But also, it's nice to have somebody who looks like he's a little bit more of an established guy, and somebody who, yeah, he's got a high ceiling, but okay, we can be patient with him. That's fine. We'll be patient. Watch him grow. Hopefully, with the new coaching staff, they can bring him along. I like the differences that the two players have, because we did a local show, a special local show on Tuesday. We had Brian Windhorst on, and Windy was almost like a politician driving home a point, talking about how important these two picks were for the Bucks if they want to ultimately come away with the trade for Giannis, going, you know what? That didn't hurt us all that bad. You know what? This was a good trade for us, because if you nail both these picks and you're able to start next year already starting to grow, instead of having to wait for 2031, 2033, when those other picks for Miami are coming to Milwaukee, and you can have these guys grow along with Jaime Jaquez and Khalil Ware and some of the pieces that you got in return for Miami, if you can hit the ground running with the rebuild, you feel a little bit better about the trade if you're Milwaukee.
0: Absolutely. And, you know, we alluded to it earlier, Bobby Marks kind of saying that anytime it's a trade this big for a franchise guy, you're looking for three things, right? You're looking for a player that can contribute now, well, that's Tyler Hero. You're looking for young players with upside on cost control kind of rookie deals. Well, that's those other three players that you just mentioned, the Jaime Jaquezes of the world that can help the team. And then you want draft considerations, and they got, to your point, several future draft considerations, but this draft was the first of their future draft considerations, so to speak. They had their own pick and they added a second lottery pick, and I think they got two guys, and I like how you broke it down. One of them, even for a rookie, is more of a kind of play now rookie. The other is an upside type rookie. So it was kind of a microcosm of what they got overall in the package for Giannis. And so, yeah, anytime you're giving up a player that big, and you started off saying, hey, you know, you were kind of sad as a Bucks fan, you know, as an NBA fan, you know, I've watched Giannis grow into an NBA legend, you know, playing for the Bucks. So it's always sad to see someone move on. But I do think that those initial moves that the Bucks made in the draft were positive ones for the team being able to move forward.
1: Yeah, and I'll tell you what, it was weird caring about the draft as a Bucks fan, because we haven't really cared about the draft in a long time, because also we didn't have picks, because traded a bunch of, and still don't have picks going forward, by the way, because they traded a lot of them to get Damian Lillard, Drew Holiday, and all of that. But it was kind of fun paying attention to the draft as a Bucks fan the other night as well. Coming up next, this is Dr. Andre Snellings. I'm Gabe Knight, so we're going off the grid. That's next, ESPN Radio in the ESPN app.
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1: Here's what you've made popular by getting your stream on. Starting us off this week is the Yellowstone spinoff, Dutton Ranch, on Paramount Plus. That's followed by the romance drama Every Year After on Amazon Prime Video. House of the Dragon on HBO Max is back on the chart at 8 with its third season debut. Apple TV's remake of Cape Fear falls out of the top 3, back to 7. The Burrows on Netflix slides back 3 to 6. Maximum Pleasure Guaranteed on Apple TV rises to 5 this week, with Spider-Noir on Amazon Prime Video grabbing the 4 spot. From on MGM Plus moves it back up to 3 this week. Debuting at 2 is the new Harlan Coben mystery, I Will Find You, on Netflix. And Widow's Bay on Apple TV is on top for the third straight week, your number one streamed show.
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2: Toy Story 5 still isn't playing games when it comes to the box office. The Pixar film, which made over $328 million worldwide so far, is expected to finish first this coming weekend, too. That's despite at least one new movie that's getting a lot of buzz, DC Studio Supergirl, which could bring in up to $50 million in its debut. Cheap Trick is expanding their North American tour.
3: They've added two new concert dates in August and 5 in September. The All Washed Up Tour begins August the 2nd in Manitoba, Canada, and wraps up November the 8th in Madison, Wisconsin. The expanded tour announcement comes 2 weeks after Cheap Trick canceled and rescheduled 7 shows. Tickets for the new September dates go on sale Friday. I'm Mark Mayfield.
2: Phoebe Bridgers is out with some new music. The Grammy-winning artist says her third album, Lost Weekend, will come out on August 14th. Daryl Hall has gotten a kidney transplant, the singer posting on Instagram that he received the organ from a very kind and generous donor. A few weeks ago, he says he's feeling better, and he tells his fans he plans to make some new music in a few months from now. And that's entertainment. I'm Daria Albinger.
4: Just blink and then NBA news just keeps coming out. And before the show started, we found out that LaMelo Ball getting traded from Charlotte. He's going to Minnesota. And now more news coming out of Charlotte here on ESPN Radio, the ESPN app, SiriusXM Channel 80. I'm Gabe Nitz along with Dr. Andre Snellings. From Shams Charania, he is reporting that free agent guard Kobe White, who was traded to Charlotte halfway through last year at the trade deadline, he intends to sign a 3-year, $74 million deal to stay in Charlotte with the Hornets. Sources telling ESPN, White was a major priority for the Hornets, now steps into presumably a new starting role in the backcourt after LaMelo Ball gets traded. Do you like this move, sticking around Kobe White in Charlotte?
12: Yeah, I mean, as soon as you see LaMelo Ball is traded, it meant to me that they were going to be leaning more on Kobe White. He's been basically a 20.5 assist guy for like the last 3 seasons in Chicago and coming to Charlotte. So he's a good player. The question I have for the Hornets is that he's really more combo guard than pure point guard. And when you look at their other wings, Con Knipple, Brandon Miller, they're more finishers, more kind of pure shooting guards or small forwards. They're not really combo guys either. So I'm curious as to where their floor generalship is going to come from, because I don't know that it's Kobe White's, you know, DNA to necessarily be like a 8 assist guy that's really setting everybody up. He's more of a scoring point guard than he is a distributing one.
4: Yeah, 21 games all off the bench, averaged 19 minutes, 15.6 points, 3 assists to your point there, Dre. Did shoot 39% from 3 after he joined Charlotte last season. 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
4: All right, let's go a little off the grid here. What do we got today?
29: All right, first up, Jonathan the Tortoise. Bubba sent this to me. Jonathan the Tortoise is the world's oldest known terrestrial animal and official Guinness World Records icon in 2026. He is a Seychelles giant tortoise living in St. Helena, believed to have been born around 1832, which makes him about 194 years old. Good for Jonathan. That's the story. What do you think about Jonathan, Gabe?
4: I mean, we need to be celebrating. Hopefully this tortoise makes it six more years. If he makes it to 200, we need to have a party worldwide for a 200-year-old tortoise?
12: Yeah.
4: You kidding me?
12: I want to know, how do they know when his birthday is? Like, you know, is it like trees? I know with trees you count the rings or whatever. Like, how do they know this tortoise's birthday? But my youngest daughter has been pushing. She really wants us to buy a turtle or a tortoise. So I'm sure somewhere she's loving this story right now.
4: Well, the tortoise is going to outlast everybody in the family, man.
29: It's crazy that Jonathan the Tortoise saw Andrew Jackson's veto of the bill to recharter the Second Bank of the United States, which happened in 1832. Isn't that insane?
12: Somebody needs to interview the tortoise, get his opinion on the last 200 years of the world.
29: All right, complete 180 from Jonathan the Tortoise. Oakland's drop in car break-ins is a good news for drivers, but it's hurting auto glass repair shops that depended on smash-and-grab jobs for steady business. Police data shows vehicle burglaries are down 37% year-to-date, and shop owners say their break-in-related repairs have fallen roughly 30 to 40%. Forcing some cuts to staff and absorb slower demand. At the same time, some businesses say windshield work from road debris is helping keeping them afloat. So the overall picture is safer streets, but a tougher market for a few local repair shops. I think this is a good story overall. Dre, what do you think?
12: I mean, it's positive on the whole, you know, for the majority of the people. The robberies are down, crime is down. Like, that's a wonderful thing. I guess you never really think about the other side of the coin, like businesses that basically were making their money based off of the havoc in the street. Maybe you need a new business model. I don't know. But yeah, on the whole, I have to feel like it's good for the people of the city.
4: So here in Milwaukee, there is a certain brand. Actually, there's two brands of cars. I won't name the cars because I don't want to, you know, upset any potential partners here at ESPN Radio. But there was a certain brand of car where if you knew what you were doing, you could steal it in under 60 seconds. And so there were a run of robbery, you know, people just stealing these cars, going on joyrides, a lot of kids. And yeah, I mean, I guess I never even thought about that, but it happened. My buddy actually had one of these brands of vehicles, and he was parking his car on the street, and it happened to him twice where his back window was broken into, and then they got into the front of the car but didn't steal the car because it was a stick shift. And then whoever was stealing it could not drive stick shift, but then he still obviously had to get his windows replaced. So glad to see that the car thefts are going down.
12: Wait a minute. If you're going to steal a car, who doesn't look in the front to see if it's a stick shift before they break the back window?
4: Oh, yeah. Well, and they like ripped up the console in order to jumpstart it too. Like it was a whole mess that he had to deal with the two times his car got broken into.
5: All right, four people here who can drive stick shift. Andre, go. Can you?
12: That's a negative pimp.
5: Gabe.
4: No, I cannot.
5: Devin.
29: No.
5: All right, I guess it's just me.
29: Oh, that's why he set it up. You're so cool, Bubba.
12: Well, you know what, Bubba? You could have stolen Gabe's friend's car and actually got away with it.
5: I'm about to. Where's he park it?
29: All right, last but not least, Beyblade, the Japanese spinning top toy first launched in 1999, is seeing a comeback across parts of Asia as adults and older fans rediscover it for both nostalgia and the competition. The revival is being driven by social media, organized battles, and a broader kidult trend of adults returning to childhood hobbies. Dre, were you a Beyblade person?
12: I was not a Beyblade person. My kids are in the anime type culture, so you know, maybe that'll have more meaning for them.
4: I am not either, but just one of those things where yes, it feels like everyone is targeting like the millennials now because they're older, they've got some money, so hit them with nostalgia. Make them spend the money, right? Ooh. Like that's what everybody's doing right now.
29: I'm just real quick. What is something from your childhood, if they brought back, you'd be all in on getting it?
4: Ooh,
29: off the top of the head.
4: They brought back
12: Thundercats.
4: I mean, I feel like they've
12: Thundercats.
4: Brought, yeah.
12: Thundercats.
4: Well, they've got there's a Thundercats
5: Choco
4: movie
5: Taco.
4: Coming out. Oh yeah. Yeah, you want it. It's got to be something like that. I would have to Dunkaroos.
12: Mhm.
4: Dunkaroos.
29: Oh yeah.
4: Fantastic. The Rich Eisen Show, it's coming your way next. This is Bad ESPN Radio and the ESPN app.
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1: I really thought just for a second last night that we wouldn't have to do this again. I really thought that's like, okay, finally they'll get off the schneid. The Brewers aren't even trying to win this game, so surely the Reds will just take what's being given to them. But they couldn't do that. Hi, hello, welcome in. Cincy 360, ESPN 1530. I'm Austin Elmore. Normally with Tony Pike. Tony's on vacation. He's back on Monday. I hope he's doing okay. And what a great week for him to go on vacation, sipping on daiquiris at the daiquiri deck down there in Siesta Key, and hopefully not watching any Reds baseball whatsoever. I'm so glad they don't play tonight. And we can all just kind of take a mental health break from watching this ball club. Fired up about that. Because it has been a bad, bad, bad week so far for this team. Dropping their third consecutive game against Milwaukee. They've been swept by the Brewers once again. They can't beat them. They've been swept at Great American Ballpark for the first time since August of 2024. It felt like going into this 10-game stretch that, okay, this is it, right? Like, if they can get through this above 500, they will at least have bought themselves an opportunity to be in the conversation. Not saying compete, not saying win, not saying go to the playoffs. They would have at least gotten themselves in the conversation in the National League Central. But instead, they started with three terrible losses. We've talked extensively about what they've done against Brandon Woodruff and Brandon Sproat. Last night, it was against a guy who's not pitched very much in the big leagues, a guy who didn't really know he was going to be pitching in that game. The Brewers, the way that things had gone, decided that they were just going to set their rotation for this coming weekend when they play the Chicago Cubs. So they moved some stuff around, moved some pitchers around so that the Cubs are going to face the best that Milwaukee has to offer over the weekend. So they put out Shane Drouin, left-hander, 27 years old. He's only pitched in 16 big league games. Last night was his 16th and 6th career start. The Brewers had a bunch of guys in their bullpen unavailable last night. They were basically saying, hey, we don't care about this game. We're trying to get ready for this weekend, give some guys some extra rest because we're playing the long game here of trying to compete for this division title, and we want to have our best up against the Chicago Cubs coming up this weekend or whoever. They play the Cubs this weekend. It was like, we're okay just kind of throwing this one away. That's basically what Milwaukee said with the decisions that they made last night. Not only throwing Shane Drouin as a left-hander, but leaving former Red Joel Kunal out for the last inning and a third. Letting him throw like 40 pitches or something along those lines. 31 total pitches for Joel Kunal. And the Reds finally offensively woke up. 11 hits for Cincinnati last night. They had 11 walks in the game. This is after having 4 hits in the first two games of the series and 27 strikeouts and no walks in the first two games of the series. They had 11 walks and 11 hits tonight. Last night, I should say. 3 for 17 with runners in scoring position. 16 batters, runners left on base. They had a couple of doubles. Eugenio Suarez had some. Blake Dunn had one. Spencer Steer went deep again on a really nice swing. Eli De La Cruz had a hit. Edwin Arroyo came in and notched a pinch hit. Like, he had multiple guys with multiple hits. Like, offensively, it was like, yeah, cool. Rhett Lauder gave up some homers, 5 2/3, 8 hits, 3 earned runs, 1 walk, 6 strikeouts, 2 homers. That's okay. That's not great. But he went 5 2/3 and only allowed 3 runs. Reds just couldn't get it done. Sam Moll allowed 3 runs because, for some reason, I think Terry Francona was asleep in allowing Andrew Vaughn, who mashes left-handed pitching, who is the best, I'm pretty sure the best hitter in the big leagues this year against left-handed pitching. But Terry Francona, I think, was taking a nap because it took them way too long to get TJ Antone up and moving because they weren't even considering the scenario that Andrew Vaughn could hit. And he gets up there against Sam Moll and laces a 3-run double that ended up being the difference in the game. You had the ninth inning where Terry Francona, for some reason, decides to try to sacrifice bunt Edwin Arroyo. There's runners on first and second and nobody out. And by the way, the lead runner is Jose Trevino, your slowest runner. And Edwin Arroyo, with Ellie De La Cruz behind him, is told to lay down a bunt. He lays down a bunt. It's a bad one. Lead runner gets thrown out at third base. And then Ellie De La Cruz walks. So the bases are loaded for Dane Meyers, who had the unique distinction of batting third last night in the lineup. Oh, by the way, they played a lefty. Did I tell you that Shane Drouin was the start? He's a left-hander. And instead of putting Spencer Steer or Sal Stewart, who are elite left-handed hitters against left-handed pitching, he puts Dane Meyers at the three spot. So Sal Stewart, who had 2 hits on the night, Spencer Steer, who had 2 hits on the night, including a homer, Eugenio Suarez, who had 2 hits on the night, including a couple of doubles, those guys were all behind Dane Meyers in the lineup. Another brilliant move from Terry Francona. Instead of getting your best hitters further up in the lineup against the pitchers. I mean, I get it. Dane Meyers hits well against lefties, but it's Dane Meyers. Come on. And Dane Meyers grounds into a double play. Terry Francona said after the game, we didn't think he'd get doubled up. Well, that dude's grounded into a lot of double plays. He gets doubled up quite a bit. It was a night where, and even if you go back to the scenario in the ninth inning, where you have runners on first and second and nobody out, like, even if Edwin Arroyo lays the bunt down and successfully sacrifices, then there are runners on second and third with one out and Ellie De La Cruz coming to the plate. Guess what Milwaukee was going to do? They were going to walk Ellie De La Cruz so that they would face Dane Meyers, because Ellie at first, as that run, didn't matter because of the score in the game. And so Francona just basically gives them an out. It was not a good night for the Reds manager. I've said many times, I don't think that Terry Francona is the big reason why the Reds are where they are. But he has not helped as much as I thought he would help. I thought he'd be somebody who would maybe overcome the inefficiencies of the rest of the organization, who would maybe squeeze and get more juice out of these guys, and it feels like it's going in the opposite direction. Now, as the Reds manager, Terry Francona, with a record of 120 and 121, that's right, Tito, under 500 in his career as the Reds manager. The Reds are 17-31 in the month of May. They are 37-42 now on the season. This is their the most amount of games that they've been under 500. They are in dead last in the National League Central, 2.5 games back of the Pittsburgh Pirates, where they go this weekend to play them. They're 5.5 games back of the Chicago Cubs, who are in third place. Also 5.5 games back of the St. Louis Cardinals in second, and a whopping 12.5 games back of the Milwaukee Brewers, who are 20 games over 500, winners of 7 of their last 10. And if you're one of those delusional folks who thinks that the Reds still have a chance at the wild card, they're 5.5 games out of that. 5.5 games out of the wild card. They've got Pittsburgh and Washington and Arizona and Miami and San Diego and Chicago and St. Louis and Philadelphia all ahead of them. The only teams in baseball that are worse than the Reds in the National League are the Mets, who committed 6 errors in a game last night, the Giants, and the Colorado Rockies. And oh, by the way, the Reds are only 3 games better than the Mets. They're only 4 games better than San Francisco. They're only 5 games better than Colorado. This is where we are. And I kind of laugh because of the absurdity of last night, because I really don't know that Milwaukee was doing everything in their power to win. I think they were happy with the series win. They're trying to rest some guys. They know they got a big series coming up this weekend. We'll try. We'll do our best. But if we lose this game, we're not going to lose any sleep over it. I really don't think they tried that hard. And yet the Reds still couldn't overcome Milwaukee. It's a maddening season. It's basically over now. They continue to show no ability to actually beat the Milwaukee Brewers. They have now lost 16 of their last 19 series against the Brewers. They have not won a series at home against Milwaukee in over 4 years. Last time they won a home series against the Brewers was May of 2022. May of 2022. And now you've got these rumors that Matt McClain's going to start taking reps in center field. Okay, cool. That'll fix it. Like, what are we doing? And now, we had the conversation with Jeff Carr yesterday and the idea of the Reds being buyers or sellers. And so it kind of feels like to me, now that, you're 0-3 to start this stretch where you had to probably at least win 6 or 7 of those games, that's going to determine your future, and you've got to be sellers. And I think there's Ellie De La Cruz that you keep for now. They're going to trade Ellie at some point, but you keep him for now. Chase Burns and Sal Stewart. Those 3 guys, I would not consider trading them at this point for this franchise. Everybody else is tradable. And you might be saying, well, there's not much value on this roster. And you would probably be correct. But do you know how you drum up the value? Be the first team to pick up the phone. Now, there's already been a move earlier today. The Mets traded one of their pitchers to the Chicago Cubs. The Cubs have like 8 starters on the injured list. By the way, if we want to do that thing too, if we want to blame the injuries, the Chicago Cubs have 8 starters on the injured list. They're 43-37 and currently in a wild card spot. Do we want to do that? Do we want to bitch and moan about injuries? Do we want to use that as an excuse? Injuries happen to all 30 teams in baseball. Okay? All right. Moving on from that. Anyways, the way you drum up the value of what you have now is to be the first team to pick up the phone and say, hey, this is what we got. We're ready to go. We'll give it to you now. Here's what we want. Reds have nothing in the minor leagues. That needs to be addressed sooner rather than later, to say the least. They have a bunch of pitchers, as Jeff outlined yesterday, that are on 1-year deals or not going to be here next year. You've got Sam Moll, who last night, notwithstanding, has had a really good season. That is a left-hander out of the bullpen that would be of significant value to teams, especially those in contention. You've got Pierce Johnson, who has not by any stretch of the imagination lit the world on fire this year, but is a veteran right-hander with a good breaking ball. You've got Caleb Ferguson, who, another left-hander that has pitched pretty well. Brock Burke, same situation for him. There is value in those players, at the very least, as relievers. Brady Singer is someone who you can save some money with and move on from that teams would be interested in. I would like to see them move on maybe from Tyler Stevenson just because he's not going to be coming back and see if you can get anything for him. I don't know that you would get an overwhelming package for him. Matt McClain, is there somebody out there delusional enough to think that there's still something with Matt McClain that's not a Cincinnati Reds front office executive? And if so, sell him as soon as you can. Spencer Steer, I'm sure somebody would take Spence. I think he's a solid big leaguer, and he's my favorite Red, but I don't know that he's tied to the future of this team. Nathaniel Lowe, a veteran left-handed power bat who can come off the bench and has been a solid addition to this team. Like, there are dudes that can be traded, and I'm not saying you're going to get franchise-altering returns for them, but this is where the Reds are at. You can get as much value now as you're ever going to get. Oh, by the way, Nick Lodolo. Remember 2 years ago when I said trade Nick Lodolo? I was yelled at. I stand by that. Hadn't really worked out too much from old Nicky Lodolo ever since. We're just at this spot once again with the old ball club, where we're doing this same song and dance to start another show, another June, into another All-Star break, and so on and so forth. Dear God, can it be football yet? Can we get to training camp? We're going to talk about the Bengals today. Actually, 30 minutes from right now, Ben Baby from ESPN is going to join me and catch up with Ben, see his thoughts on the offseason, what he's most looking forward to as we get into training camp a little bit. You're going to hear from Dan Pitcher and Joe Flacco. Paul Daner Jr. wrote a really interesting article about the Bengals searching for explosiveness on offense. We talked about this a little bit last week, and we used the quotes from Joe Burrow about how defenses play the Bengals differently and the different ways that you can go about that, and the back and forth between under center and shotgun. Well, that debate continues, and Paul spoke to both those guys, and I got about a minute of audio from each of them that I want to play that we'll talk about as one of the things to look at going into to training camp coming up next month. We'll talk about tonight the United States men's national team finishing up group play against Turkey. That's a 10 p.m. kickoff. We'll talk about that. NBA draft, second round happened last night. A couple of former Bearcats drafted, Baba Miller being one of them. Dylan Mitchell also got drafted last night. Bruce Thornton, the all-time leading scorer at Ohio State, was drafted early in the second round by the Houston Rockets. We've got a lot still to get to. Plus, you'll hear Terry Francona and his some sort of explanation for what happened last night in at Great American Ballpark. And I want to take your phone calls as well. 513-749-1530. You can also tweet at me at Audie Elmore, AUTYELMORE is the at if you want to tweet at me and be a part of the show that way. We'll take a break. We'll come back. This is Cincy 360 on the home of the Bengals, ESPN 1530.
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0: That's what it sounded like last night. Congratulations are in order to Baba Miller getting drafted 36th overall in the NBA draft in the second round last night. Congratulations to Baba. I mentioned earlier, Dylan Mitchell went at the 40th overall selection. Bruce Thornton from Ohio State was picked 31st. I think every single pick in the second round of the NBA draft last night was traded at some point, either last night or prior to last night. Every single pick except the 50th overall selection of Jaden Bradley to the Toronto Raptors. Every other pick in the second round was drafted or was traded at some point. The NBA draft, I have never been able to make sense of. They got guys wearing the wrong hats. Like, I don't even know if Baba Miller is actually a Columbus Clipper, a LA Clipper. I actually don't know. And it's so hard for me to follow. But anyways, that's the NBA draft. Congratulations to Baba Miller. Obviously, always good for the UC program when you see a player get drafted. Phone lines are open at 513-749-1530. We'll get to the phones in just a moment. But still, going back to last night, Reds lost to the Brewers at Great American Ballpark once again. They were swept by Milwaukee in that game. And Terry Francona has had a bit of a rough stretch lately as the Reds manager, and had a rough game last night where he just looked like somebody who really was in over his head. Didn't look like he was really prepared for what was going on, and made some questionable decisions. Here's the Reds manager after the game.
1: We had a real good chance early. The bases loaded. I think second and third, nobody out in base and couldn't score. And we battled back, and I'd rather give ourselves chances. I mean, I know we left a lot on. It's better than not having anybody on. God, we were, you know, talking through all the strategy in the ninth. One of the things me and Freddie kind of is we thought it'd be hard to double up Dane. That's exactly what happened.
2: For Lauder, impressed at least that he was able to rally after a tough third inning.
1: Yeah, the third was tough, but he got it together and got us to a point, you know, where you feel like you got a chance. We were very limited in our bullpen tonight and what we could do. So that led to some of the, we had to be very careful.
2: And for Maul, was it just a tough night that you saw from him?
1: You know, the guys that I thought he'd get out, he didn't. And then he got the other, you know, so we were kind of backwards tonight.
3: Is Gino okay?
1: Yeah, he is.
4: You know, what do you feel like you guys can do better against a Brewers team that has had your guys numbered?
1: Well, I mean, win's the easy one, but I think it's too blanket of a statement. Every game is different, and I always feel that way. They're a very good team. They're hard to beat because they challenge you in so many ways. But we just have to be more consistent in a number of areas.
0: Why can't the Reds be that? They're a hard team to beat because they challenge you in a number of ways. Why can't that be the Reds? Like, again, the idea of payroll being an excuse is it's BS. It's a complete fabrication of truth. It's not reality. It's just not. And like, I look at Milwaukee and think, why can't that be us? What is so different about them compared to Cincinnati? Like, seriously. And like Francona just says, oh, they're a tough team to beat and they challenge you in a lot of different ways and they play clean baseball and all these. Why can't that be your team, Tito? That's why you're here. Why isn't your team performing that way? I don't think anybody is denying the fact that the Reds have talent, like on paper, like it's there. And some of these dudes have performed and been good at the big league level. And yet never is there consistency. The consistency that Tito referenced at the end of that answer is that he's consistently saying the same things about this team not being consistent enough. Aren't you supposed to be the guy? Aren't you supposed to be the Hall of Fame manager that can be an authoritarian, that cannot be too loyal to his guys, that's open to interpretation and open to change? Can't you be somebody who figures this out? Because to me, your reputation is cratering. because you've been too loyal to certain guys. You make stupid decisions late in the game. You're not prepared for a situation with your guys getting up in the bullpen. You've done it multiple times. You're still obsessed with bunting. Nobody bunts anymore. You, like, what are you doing? What exactly is going on with this guy? And I'll be hand up. I thought that the Reds should have hired him. I thought it was a brilliant move. I sat in this studio, in this chair right here, and I had a conversation with Marty Brenneman. And I said, what about Terry Francona? And Marty was like, yeah, I think that's a possibility. Like, yes. And I was like, oh, my gosh, that could really happen. And I was excited. And the day that they hired him, I was excited. And I'm thrilled. And I'm on record as like 5 or 6, 7 years ago when they moved on from Dusty Baker. I said they should hire Terry Francona. And I believed it. And I still do believe it. I said at one point it was one of the biggest mistakes this organization ever made is that they didn't hire Terry Francona post Dusty Baker or post Brian Price or whatever the timeline was there. I can't remember. I said that. And I believed it, and I still believe it. And yet I'm looking at this dude who looks like a shell of himself. And again, it is not all Tito's fault. Tito works for a completely inept baseball operation. From the top down, from Bob and Phil to Nick and Brad and all those dudes above him, they are completely inept at baseball operations. They are. And you can tell me how good this coach is and how this certain analytics thing is working and how this coach has been brought in and these guys are developing and blah, blah, blah. I don't care about any of that. I care about results. And the results are, under the Nick Kroll era, nothing. Terry Francona was hired out of an act of desperation for Nick Kroll because they didn't think that David Bell was getting enough out of their guys. David Bell would manage circles around Terry Francona. Circles. I mean that. David at least understood it and was open to change. Keep in mind, David benched Joey Votto for a weekend series. You think Terry Francona would ever do that? It was a home weekend series, and Votto stunk, and David Bell said, you're down for this series. You think Terry Francona would do that? No, he'd bat him in freaking third. And say, well, he's a great hitter. He's going to work through it. The hell with that, man. Let's try to win some games. I'm not saying there's no effort there, but damn. Our guy Lance McAllister wrote an article on his Twitter account, at Lance McAllister. And it was about Terry Francona. And I think there's part here that I wanted to share with you that kind of encapsulates how I feel. It says this, too often, this is about Francona, too often, he's been too loyal to non-performing players. Too often, he's a

0: out and overpay for a somebody from Milwaukee, Tampa Bay, some organization, and get somebody second in charge and overpay, bring them in, and let them bring in a good scouting staff and everything, and then just look at this thing and start tearing it down and rebuilding it. I mean, they're three years away again.
1: And that, I think is the big issue with Bob and Phil. Like, everybody wants to you know, tell them to sell the team and all that. And the reason they say that is because they don't trust Bob and Phil to hire the right people or bring the right people in. I mean, they've kept this echo chamber of people through the years that has resulted in internal promotions leading up to Nick Kroll and Brad Metter. And the issue is, if they fired Nick Kroll today, they would just promote Brad Metter. We'd do the whole thing over and over again. I don't trust them to actually go get one of those guys, but I agree with you. I think they should gut the whole baseball ops department and start over.
0: Yeah, and if you, and that's the key. And I mean, you're probably, I know people about have a heart attack, but you'll probably have to trade Ellie. Mm-hmm. But I wouldn't want the guys in charge today to trade him, because God knows what we would get back for him.
1: Yeah.
0: But if you can bring somebody else in and say, you know, they'll probably look at it and say, well, if we're going to win in 3 years, Ellie's going to be a free agent. Or if you wait to trade him, he's worth a lot less in 2.5 years than he is today, or at the end of this year.
1: Yeah, Chris, thank you for the phone call. I agree with you. Like, eventually they're going to have to trade Ellie. They're not going to sign him long term. And I know this might hurt some people, but why would Ellie want to be here? He's looked around. He's seen the dysfunction. Why would he want to stay? I mean, would you? Especially if somebody else is going to pay you a lot more money and you're probably going to have a better chance to win. So they're going to have to trade him eventually. I don't think it's going to be this year. I don't think it's going to be next year. It's probably going to be the winter going into 28, or at the deadline in 28 would be my guess. Let's go to Ronald in White Oak. What's up, Ronald?
2: First time caller, Austin. I listen all the time. You and Tony are awesome.
1: Oh, thank you.
2: I agree. I agree on everything you're saying about Francona. I think he's overrated. I think he needs you to go. When you see him in the dugout just leaning up against the railing, he looks like he's sleepwalking. He looks like his head ain't never into the game. And he makes so many stupid things that David Bell would never done.
1: I know. I'm with you, Ronald. I'm just so disappointed by this. I thought it was going to be better.
2: Well, see, one, the front office sucks. We all know that. Mm-hmm. And I would get rid of Dodo. I think he's so overrated. I think everybody could be tradable except maybe Burns. And even the kid, he plays second base in different positions. You know what I'm talking about. They just brought him up this year.
1: Edwin Arroyo? Or Sal Stewart?
2: No, Stewart, yeah. Okay. I think he's got a good potential. And Literally, as far as Ellie being traded, I would trade him now, because the Yankees – or the Dodgers would give you a boatload of talent.
1: They would.
2: You might as well get it now. They ain't going nowhere.
1: Yeah, Ronald, I thank you for the phone call. It does feel like they're closer to rebuilding than competing. And so if that's the case, then you might have to consider that. I don't think they will. I don't know if I would go as far as to say they should. But those conversations may have to be had. Let's have a conversation about a team that is really, quite frankly, all in and aligned and appears like they're doing all the right things. That would be the Cincinnati Bengals. Let's talk to Ben Baby about them next on the Home of the Bengals, ESPN 1530.
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1: Welcome back in ESPN 1530. This is Cincy 360. No Tony Pike, the big fella drinking daiquiris in Siesta Key. He'll be back next week. And I needed a reprieve from talking about the Cincinnati Reds because they're driving me insane. And so instead, we go to the model franchise in all of sports, the Cincinnati Bengals. And the man who covers the Cincinnati Bengals for ESPN, our friend Ben Baby, joining the show now. Hi, Ben. How are you?
15: Awesome. I'm doing great. Like I told you in the break, I cherish every time I'm on 1530, so it's a pleasure to be here.
1: Well, we're happy to have you, and you will be on more often, at least I hope so. It's been like the perfect offseason for the Bengals. Is that fair to say? Like, they've done all the stuff that they're supposed to do. Joe Burrow said, we have everything we need. And so when you look at it from like the full 30,000-foot view, outside of Dexter Lawrence, what surprised you the most about this Bengals offseason?
15: Yeah, I think it's the fact that they went out and they restructured Joe's deal. I think that's interesting because they kind of had that lever to pull it. And that means that they were really aggressive in how they went about business this offseason. You know, it wasn't just Dexter Lawrence. I think getting Jonathan Allen was a sneaky big addition for them. Boye Mafe and Brian Cook both. I do think that, you know, safety was a need for them. I think that Cook will be a good fit, probably better fit than Geno Stone. Geno wasn't – I get flamed for this all the time. I don't think Geno was nearly as bad as people thought. I think it is an upgrade at the position, and it was probably best for both sides for them to, you know, go their separate ways. But I think collectively as a whole, you're seeing this franchise just be so aggressive across the board in how they do business, increase their risk profile. And it's interesting. I kind of asked Katie Blackburn about that last year at owners meetings and you know, didn't really kind of get a, I don't know if the question maybe was framed in the right way, but you know, I think the risk this year that has increased and what they're willing to take on. They're willing to accelerate more money into the cap because they want to push those chips in this year to see how this team can perform, which I think makes it a very clear make or break season for the Bengals.
1: Why do you think it was different this year? Why now the time to push the chips in?
15: You know, I think it's interesting. You come off of last year where, again, the Bengals just fall short. I think the roster wasn't where it needed to be. You give the vote of confidence for Zach Taylor and Duke Tobin. And you need to go out and show and say, listen, we have these holes that we did not address. We have to go out and make sure that this all is taking place. I think Burrow being vocal about things, you know, I wonder how much of a role that played in all of it. It's very clear. You know, we spoke to Katie last month or earlier this month, I should say. You know, they did have conversations about his happiness that sounded like there were some good, productive conversations about what needed to happen. And it's interesting because Joe said that he wasn't as vocal in how the franchise kind of maybe in the front office conversations, but it seems like there is a good line of communication. But as he gets closer to being 30, as he gets closer to the end of his deal, You know, I think all of these things play a factor. And it's at a certain point, you've got to get back to the postseason. You can't keep wasting these years with Burrow. And when these opportunities present themselves, you say, all right, let's go out and get this done.
1: One of the things that was announced in that conversation with Katie and Elizabeth was the promotion of Elizabeth and Caroline as vice presidents. I know there's a handful now of vice presidents in the organization. What did you make of that? And what could maybe that mean about the future of the franchise or maybe even the moves that have been made this offseason?
15: Yeah, I think from what we heard, I think that the titles make sense for kind of the roles they've been given and kind of how they've continued to elevate in the franchise. We'll remain to be seen. You know, the more we talk to them and the more that we hear about how this kind of looks, I think that'll maybe tell us more how these roles are going to be defined. But, you know, I think it's very clear, too. Katie's done a lot, I think deserves a lot of credit. And you heard her name come up a ton throughout the course of the offseason, you know, when it came to getting Dexter Lawrence, when it came to, you know, how they kind of treated the salary cap. And Elizabeth made an interesting point in that they were able to go out and make that trade for Dexter Lawrence because of the way they've treated the cap over the years, which I think is true. The fact that they didn't have a ton of liabilities in the cap tied up this year, that the fact that whenever Dexter asked for the trade and it became clear that, you know, he was on the block, the Bengals were able to be one of the teams say, not only can we trade the Giants compensation, but then we can make sure that we sign Dexter to something that he feels comfortable with as well, because both of those things have to take place. And I think Steve Radicevich, when he talked about this at the draft, one of their assistant general managers brought that up as well, is that it's not just trading the capital to New York. It's also making sure that you can sign the player to a deal that he's going to feel good at. And in talking to folks, you know, I was in that locker room so much over the course of the offseason, you can tell that there has been a shift in getting him. And it's interesting, Dan Pitcher talked to us last week, and he said that it re-energized everybody inside the building, that there's always been a sense of urgency. Mm-hmm. But now when they go out and they make the moves they made this offseason, it shows, okay, we want to go out and we mean business. And, you know, talking to a couple of players, you know, they have all taken note that the front office has moved a little bit differently this year. And I think that's going to set the tone going into this big season.
1: Yeah, I think that's a good point. And I kind of compared that to the idea of, like, if put yourself in any workplace in America, if you enter that job and you feel supported and communicated with, and like the people around you and above you are trying to help you get to where you're supposed to be, makes it a lot easier to come to work every day, makes it a lot easier to give effort every day. And I feel like, not that effort necessarily was an issue or that sort of thing, these guys are professionals, but like, it's a lot easier to come to work and you're a lot more motivated showing up to work every day. And I feel like that's kind of an attitude shift we've seen.
15: Yeah, you know, it reinforces the, you know, everything that you see in talking to players, you know, it reinforces the confidence that they have that this team can go out and win. You know, they feel like they have the resources they need, the players they need. You know, Jamar has been really vocal about that. Joe's been vocal about that. And now it's almost like a no excuses. And we're writing about this on ESPN.com, you know, this week. Now there's no excuses for this to get done. You know, if it doesn't work this year, you're going to have to point the finger and say, why didn't this happen? And Austin, I'll be honest with you. I think they've kind of built this to a point that even if Burrow gets hurt, they should be good enough to go out and at least get in the playoffs. You felt like you weren't going to get Joe Flacco back. That was a big luxury to get him back, a backup that they feel like they can win with, you know, in a second year in the system. He's going to feel stable, you know, in this offense, you know, having been in it now for another year. We saw how well it worked, especially when he was healthy last year. And I still think what he did on the sprained AC joint does not get enough credit because the Bengals lost that game, but that's probably one of the guttiest performances you'll ever see. And so, with all the work they did, I think that you can even take Burrow out of the equation. This should, at minimum, be a playoff team, no matter what happens with Joe. Obviously, with Burrow here, the ceiling is significantly higher. And, you know, as we wrote about, you know, on ESPN.com, I think that's going to be how we're going to – that standard that we're going to measure the season is how – what did they go accomplish given everything Joe said, everything Zach said, everything the front office has done. They've got to go out and really be in contention to win an AFC conference this year. And if not, you've got to look at why isn't that the case after all these years.
1: Talking to Ben Baby, ESPN, ESPN.com. Okay, really good offseason, really high expectations. What's the biggest concern? I think a lot of Bengals fans might say linebacker. I know you maybe have not felt that way about linebacker. What do you think is the biggest concern for the Bengals right now, a month before training camp?
15: Hold on a second here. Hold on. Everyone seems to get the linebacker tape wrong. I never said it wasn't a position of concern. I just said it did not make sense to go out and get a linebacker on day one of free agency. I mean, we could talk about that. I don't know how much time you have. I think the echo in this room will only intensify here in Minneapolis if I have to talk about this linebacker thing one more time. I do think it is still an area of concern. We do. Okay. I think if you're the Bengals, you need to see growth from Barrett Carter. You need to see growth from Demetrius Knight, both in terms of their on-field play, but also their leadership in that room and on the defense as well. I think you're going to see both of those things. You know, and they got more settled in. And I think when you look at Barrett specifically, that's a big X factor for me. He was asked to do a lot in Al Golden's defense last year. And there were a lot of responsibilities put on him. That was a tough ask for a rookie linebacker. And now a second year in the system, he needs to show that trajectory and growth that shows why they went to him in the first place last season. So that's where the linebackers stand. I do think that's an area for concern, especially if one of those guys gets hurt. Do they have the depth behind them? I think that will be that, you know, we've talked about a good offseason. It will be a miss if you get to week one, you get through cutdown day, and they still do not have another veteran linebacker in that mix. I understand you feel confident in the guys there, but why not see what you can get? You know, you have a lot of defensive tackles. I think that's going to be the interesting thing is do one of those guys end up becoming a trade chip?
1: Yeah.
15: Because defensive tackles are so hard to come by. You have the assets. Why not try to maximize that? You've went all in, quote unquote. See what that happens. And if you don't see the growth maybe out of some of the guys at the back end of that room, can you go out and maybe make a move for somebody else that you need, a la the Billy Price, BJ Hill trade that has worked out really well. It worked out really well for both sides when you go out and look at it. So that's that part of the conversation. But for me, the thing we do not talk about enough, I think, when in talking about the Bengals is this offense. This offense is paid to be one of the best offenses in the league. Go out and find where this has been one of the best offenses in the league over the last few years. I think it's been good. It's been fine. As Joe said, you know, we got to be more explosive. And I think that's the biggest thing is it's so often is that explosive plays, especially when Burrow is there, just feel so hard to come by. And I think the Bengals need to get the run game sorted out. I think that's going to be the biggest thing that dictates whether this team is successful. More than the defense being good, it's can they be better on the ground? Can they marry the run and the pass better? Can they get those one-on-one matchups? Because if you're not having big games with Jamar Chase and T. Higgins, then why did we, you know, if you're the Bengals, why did you go out and pay all of these guys, all these princely sums of money? Why are you paying the quarterback all of the you know, that salary? So, you know, and when I say we, I mean, you know, if we're the Bengals looking at this collectively, those are the questions they need to be asking. So I think for me, it's can the offense be better? Can they be, you know, more cohesive than they've been in recent years? They seem to have a plan in place to do that. You know, can you maximize the mismatches that you get? And that's kind of the thing that I know week 18 was a throwaway game for a lot of folks last year. it wasn't for me, because you look at what Myles Garrett did to that the Bengals offense, mm-hmm. and you saw how many resources teams put in place to stop Myles over the course of the season. And Myles still goes out and breaks the all-time sack record. He still has such a massive force on the game every time he's on the field. Jamar kind of has the same, we talk about in basketball, gravity. Jamar has the same gravity to him. But you don't always see the Bengals capitalize in the same way. I think that's going to be what is it, the task at hand for Joe Burrow, for Zach Taylor, for Dan Pitcher, everybody in that offense. Can you maximize the gravity that you have when you have one of the best players on the field at any given time? You have a quarterback of that nature. How do you impose your will? And you know, Pitcher had a great point talking to us. You know, we just because you're going to take those guys away doesn't mean we're going to let you. We still want to go out and play the game on our terms. So how do they maximize all of those things? That's the big question for me.
1: Sure. Yeah, no, I agree. And I know explosives has gotten a lot of talk. You know, Joe and Dan and Flacco and everybody has seemed to be talking about that. I think that's going to be the theme of the Bengals offense going into training camp. One of my concerns is corner, and specifically cornerback depth. I think there's still some unevenness there. I know you'd written, you know, about Josh Newton maybe raised some eyebrows in the limited reps that we saw in the offseason. How do you think the cornerback room is shaping up beyond the top two of Dax and DJ?
15: Yeah, you know, it was interesting. I went over to check on Dax because I noticed he was not doing any team drills. Not a contract situation, just a little injury that he picked up on the right knee. He felt like he could have played in the one-day mandatory minicamp, but they held him out. There's no need for him to go out and run around if he's dinged up. But he was pushing to get out there. So that's clear. But you know, Josh on the outside was interesting. You know, in there, you figured it might be a little too early for Tecario Davis, their third round pick, to come in. But you know, Trey Brown, your assistant GM, was very clear in that it drafted him to potentially starting outside corner. So can you know, what does that room look like? What does the depth look like? I think that you know, are they going to be able to find a way to keep Dax and DJ long term? I think that's going to be incredibly difficult to do so. You know, Katie, when we asked her about it, definitely you know indicated that they like both of those guys, but given where the market's at and how expensive that position is, you know, are they going to be able to retain both of them at the prices that they could potentially set for themselves this season? So you're going to need some younger guys to step up. You're going to need, you know, Tecario Davis to get adjusted on the fly. You're going to need Josh Newton to play as well as he looked in the four or five reps that we saw in the mini camp. And I think on the deep ball where Charlie Jones had a really good catch, you know, Josh Newton was all over him. Yeah. You know, that video is up on my Instagram feed now. But, you know, seeing that depth, I think corner is a good position of concern. You're going to need those guys to step up and play well if one of those guys gets injured.
1: 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He mentions his Instagram, which has the highest quality images and audio that you will find covering the Cincinnati Bengals. I know you're very proud of that, and you should be. 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
15: Yeah, you know, like I said, I'm a big Instagram guy these days. So at BBaby41, shout out to Dirk Nowitzki, greatest big man of all time. So I made the mistake of thinking that wasn't going to be a work account. When I made the account, some guy in Vegas has been squatting on Ben_Baby for like 10 years, not posting. I will track you down, Ben, and see if I can't get that from you. But otherwise, IDSPN.com on the app, a lot of great stuff we've got working. And again, I think if you're a Bengals fan, you know, everyone's everywhere I go, you know, I'm at Oak Brook Swim Club, I'm wherever I'm at hanging out. Everyone's asking how the Bengals are going to do. And I said, listen, I think they'll be good, but this is the most interesting year, I think, for the Bengals since I've been on the beat. Very fascinating. It's going to be high stakes, and I can't wait to see what happens.
1: It's going to be interesting. Ben, thank you so much for your time. I know you're traveling. I really do appreciate it, man. Thanks so much.
15: Anything for 1530. Thank you, Austin.
1: That is Ben Baby from ESPN. We'll take a break. We'll be back. More on the Bengals next on ESPN 1530.
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1: 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Hour number two underway on the home of the Bengals, ESPN 1530. Anything you missed, available on the iHeartRadio app, including the Ben Baby interview. Working on getting that up there right now. It was fun to chat with Ben. And I want to continue the Bengals conversation in just a moment. I will say, if you want to leave a talkback, you can also do that on the iHeartRadio app. Just tap that little microphone next to the play button on ESPN 1530. Leave me a 30-second message. We will hopefully play it. In the next segment. Also this hour, we've got the OAL injury report. We'll get to that. Hour number three, a little bit more on the Reds, including a potential position change. Is that going to happen? And phone calls, 513-749-1530. It's all right there, all for us to get to today on the show. But I do want to also like say this about the Bengals, and I want to re-rack something that Mike Florio said yesterday in the conversation. I had asked him about the Bengals towards the very end, and you also heard Ben Baby say it right there at the very end, is like the high stakes of this season. And there's this weird juxtaposition of like, this is all the marbles, everything is pushed in, all the chips are in on the Bengals side of the table. And then there's this juxtaposition of fresh starts throughout the rest of the AFC North. And I think when you compare the Bengals to the rest of the division, everybody knows that there's three new head coaches, right? So obviously there's a reset in that sense. But there's also significant questions about most of those rosters that those teams are still trying to figure out. And when you think of the quote-unquote drama-free offseason that the Bengals have had and the excitement that the Bengals have kind of leaned into when it comes to this, like, there is a stark difference not only in the continuity of the Bengals, but also in the construction of the Bengals as compared to the other teams in the AFC North. In case you missed it, on the iHeartRadio app, you can find the whole conversation with Mike Florio and the video posted to my Twitter. But here was what Mike said at the very end of our conversation yesterday when I asked him about, you know, the Bengals offseason, about the national perspective around the Bengals. Here's Mike Florio.
0: Well, anytime you're in a four-team division and the coaches of the other three teams are gone, that gives you a built-in advantage just from the continuity of the coaching staff and the carryover. And look, the Bengals needed to address their defense, and they have. They need more balance between offense and defense, and that's obvious. They need Joe Burrow to stay healthy all season long. I think the Bengals, if they get to the postseason, they become a very dangerous team because Joe Burrow morphs into something even greater than he is between week one and week 18. We saw it in 2021. We saw it in 2022, where there was a moment where it looked like they were going to beat the Chiefs again at Arrowhead Stadium in the AFC Championship and go back to the Super Bowl. It's all about getting the ticket to the postseason party. Three straight years without one. I think they're well positioned to get one. There's seven tickets available in the conference, and there's a lot of flux right now in the AFC. It would be a disappointment if the Bengals don't make the playoffs this year. And I think we would see some significant changes at the top of the organization if they fail to get to the playoffs for a four straight year with Joe Burrow on the roster. I think it would be unforgivable to make it four straight years without a playoff berth.
1: Unforgivable is what Mike Florio said. High stakes is how Ben Baby described it. There is a much different attitude around this franchise than all the other teams really in the AFC, at least those considered to be contenders. Let's start with the AFC North. Let's start with Cleveland. Last year, 5-12. They still don't have a quarterback. It's going to be a training camp competition between Deshaun Watson and Shador Sanders. And they have other guys in there as well. And now all of a sudden, there are rumors percolating about the Browns potentially shopping Shador Sanders. So what kind of distraction is that? And then, oh, by the way, you just traded the best player in football to the Los Angeles Rams. You have a massive, massive hole now. And Jared Verse is a good player, but he ain't Myles Garrett. Let's be honest. So now you have good young players on defense. You got the rookie of the year on defense in Carson Schwestinger, and there's still talent there. But you've also lost your defensive coordinator, Jim Schwartz, who felt like he was wronged by the organization in not choosing him as head coach. You lose your best player in Myles Garrett. You still don't have a quarterback. Cleveland has talent, but they're still kind of in a restart, a reboot. Are they considered a legitimate contender? I don't know. I don't think that they are. I don't think that it would be possible to say that at this point. Then you go to Pittsburgh, and Aaron Rodgers, to his credit, kind of saved some of the drama for Pittsburgh and was like, listen, I'm coming back. I'm doing it. I believe I'm here with Mike McCarthy, blah, blah, blah, blah, blah. Pittsburgh maybe has had the best offseason of any team in this division outside of Cincinnati. They go and they acquire Michael Pittman Jr. from the Indianapolis Colts. They give Rodgers another pass catcher. Like, offensively, especially with a new head coach in Mike McCarthy, that group is supposed to be better. They spent, you know, several draft picks on offensive linemen, or offensive linemen. Their first pick in the draft was an offensive tackle. They took another tackle in the third round. There are offensive line concerns, though, in a big way in Pittsburgh. And what if Aaron Rodgers, who is 162 years old, what if he goes down? There's concern there. There's still a lot of newness, and that defense is old and getting older. It's not like that defense is as scary as it's been in years past. So Pittsburgh, obviously, dealing with questions. You have questions in Cleveland. You have questions in Pittsburgh. And then you go to Baltimore. Let's not forget, this Baltimore team was 8-9 last year and lost a chance to get into the postseason and win the AFC North with that game at Pittsburgh at the end of the year. They couldn't beat them. And while it is undeniable the amount of talent that Baltimore has, and especially when you consider a guy like Lamar Jackson and Kyle Hamilton and those types of players, there's also questions there, too. Their first pick, 14th overall, was a guard. They have had serious offensive line questions. They took another guard in the draft as well. Part of the reason why Jim Harbaugh's not there anymore is because the offensive line couldn't protect Lamar Jackson. And that's a question with Lamar, much like we talk about Joe Burrow and his injury history. There is some of that with Lamar Jackson as well. And oh, by the way, they're actively negotiating a contract extension for him. That's a bit of a question. Their top receiver is Zay Flowers. They drafted two receivers to potentially replace him, and they're currently negotiating with Zay Flowers on a contract extension. And it very well may get done. But that's a bit of a distraction right now. They had the entire nonsense with Max Crosby that resulted in them getting Trey Hendrickson, and Trey is probably going to be fat and happy right now, but I think we all know who Trey Hendrickson is, and while he is a sound pass rusher, you want to talk about generating explosives on the ground, you run the ball right at him. That's a question mark for that Ravens defense in my mind. I say all of that to say this: when you look at the division, it should be the Bengals to lose. And I know that the Vegas and the sports books would all say otherwise, and Baltimore is still the favorite. And Tony and I have talked about that quite a bit, where I don't think that the gap is as significant as those, as many would say, and I'm still not entirely buying the hype on Baltimore. They also have a new head coach, a first-year head coach, and I do think defensively they'll be okay, but like, come on. Then let's go to Buffalo. A whole lot of change going on in Buffalo. If you want to look at the other contenders in the AFC, a whole lot of change is going on in Buffalo. New head coach, although he was promoted from offensive coordinator, Joe Brady, first-time head coach. They're getting hairy with Josh Allen. Pressure's on. New stadium, spent a lot of money on it. Been some change on the offensive side of the ball, been some change on the defensive side of the ball. Probably not the best roster that that team has had. I mean, they've been to a couple of AFC title games. Like, there's a little bit of turnover there. There's a little bit of doubt there. And there's a whole lot of new there. Then you go to Kansas City, where in a season in which offensively they were really below average, they didn't do much to address their offense. Travis Kelce is coming back, and he'll be coming back as a married man. Congratulations to him, by the way, Madison Square Garden. But they spent their whole offseason pretty much working on their defense. They traded away their best corner, sent him to the LA Rams. Spent two first-round picks on defensive players, Mansoor Delane and Peter Woods, both of those guys with question marks. Chris Jones is still there, but he's aging. They went and got Kenneth Walker, the Super Bowl MVP from Seattle, to help out their offense a little bit. But, like, there's still serious questions about that defense, the turnover on defense. And, oh, by the way, Patrick Mahomes is coming off of a torn ACL. They had to bring back Eric Bieniemy to be their offensive coordinator because of how bad the offense was last year. There's questions and change and turnover in Kansas City as well. I think maybe the team that is best suited is Denver. Denver, I think, had a really good offseason, added Jalen Waddle, picked up a couple other guys on defense. Like, Denver, I think, had a solid offseason. When you look at the teams that are considered to be contenders, I will not and refuse to buy any hype on the Chargers. I'm not going to do any of that. But, like, the path is there. It's relatively clear. Houston, I think, is still really good, and the Bengals will get an early season test against Houston. But, like, the reason there's so much optimism is not only do the Bengals face what is considered to be an easy schedule, but there is continuity that gives them an advantage not just in the AFC North, but also in the AFC as a whole. And then you get to the idea of the talent and the quarterback and the defense and the changes that have been made to rectify their shortcomings. Are they going to be perfect? No. They still have questions as well, and it's not to say that, like, every single part of the Bengals' offseason is shored up as if there are no worries. Of course there's going to be worries. That's how it works. But I don't know about you, but the narrative that there is high stakes and unforgivable and pressure, I think it's all true. I think it should be true, and I think the Bengals should welcome that. And I think that's why Burrow spoke the way he spoke. I think that's why there's been a little bit of a shift in the attitude. I think that's why people are kind of just saying, you know, crossing their arms and taking a step back and saying, all right, let's see how this goes. Because the Bengals have all that they need, and there are no excuses. And so we'll find out how this team reacts to that sort of pressure and to that sort of favorable hand that they've been dealt. We'll also talk later on in the show about their offense. Ben brought this up, talking about explosives. I was going to get into that in hour three. Hearing from Joe Flacco, what he said about the idea of going under center, what Dan Pitcher said about that. We already heard the audio from Burrow last week. Paul Dana wrote about this and provided a couple of examples about the importance of being under center. There's a lot there. Like, that's going to be the theme of the Bengals offseason, of the Bengals offense in training camp, I tried to say. We'll talk about that in hour number three. But first, talkbacks. You can leave a talkback right now on the iHeartRadio app. Just tap that little microphone next to the play button, and you can be a part of the show that way. Talkbacks are next. This is the home of the Bengals, ESPN 1530.
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4: The final game on the 2026 calendar could be one of the 2026 season's best. The Bengals will host the Ravens on New Year's Eve in a Week 17 matchup of AFC North rivals that could be filled with storylines. Trey Hendrickson will play his first game in Cincinnati since leaving for the Ravens this offseason. The Bengals will be hosting Baltimore in a primetime regular season game for the first time in 8 years. Joe Burrow and Lamar Jackson could be settling an MVP debate. Oh, and the possible playoff and AFC North ramifications are endless. Primetime game number 5, the Ravens and Bengals in Cincinnati on Thursday, December 31st.
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0: 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Phone lines will be open as well. Rest of the show, 513-749-1530. We'll talk to Chad Brendel at 2:45. He is in for Mo Egger one more time. One more time in for Mo before Mo returns tomorrow. All right, let's get to the talkbacks.
1: Why did they bunt Arroyo first and second when you're down? I get it if you're trying to move the runners over when it's a tie game. But when you're down, you just concede a run to the Brewers, and the Brewers have no more pitchers. That was stupid in the ninth inning. That was the dumbest thing I've ever seen, to concede an out with first and second on. And then what bad day for the WNBA. They let Caitlin Clark get punched in the throat last night, and then they don't put her on the poster promoting the league. I don't understand why you treat your cash cow like that.
0: Yeah, there's been a lot of discourse around Caitlin Clark. They were playing a game last night, and Caitlin, you know, it was like a loose ball, and she's on the ground, and another player kind of comes up and puts her fist into her neck and, like, pushes off of her off the pile and then, like, steps over her. And then later in the game, Caitlin Clark is shooting a three. She comes down, and she wasn't given, like, the space basically to land. She was not issued a foul, and she got hurt on that. And then there's celebrating 30 years of the WNBA. There's, like, this commemorative poster that they released, and Caitlin Clark's not on it. Diana Taurasi wasn't on it. Candace Parker wasn't on it. Like, some of the great players in the league's history weren't on it, and that's caused a lot of problems because Paige Beckers was, Sophie Cunningham was, Angel Reese was, like, people that you wouldn't necessarily think have quite deserved that honor. A lot of discourse around that today. It does feel like the WNBA has gone out of its way to try to not give Caitlin Clark preferential or special treatment, and that has come back around in the form of not doing enough to protect their star player. So that's how I'm reading into it, and I don't know.
2: Audie, Bill in Westchester.
0: What's up, Bill?
2: I love baseball, but for the first time in 50 years of being a Reds fan, I can't even care. Like, I'm out. Last night, I watched Brazil put on a clinic and break Scotland's heart.
0: Yes.
2: I went and got ice cream with my wife. I came back and watched Mexico play a great game. And I had a great evening.
0: Yeah. Bill, thank you for the talk back. I mean, that sounds splendid. Watching some World Cup, I didn't get to watch as much of it as I wanted to, but I might have to take a walk for some ice cream tonight. That sounds pretty lovely. But, like, yeah, man, it's just like I was texting with my dad and a couple of my uncles last night, and I was like, you know, you guys had Bench and Rose and Morgan, and I have apathy and anger and despair and resentment. Eventually, the thing that the Reds, I don't know if they fully grasp this, because I don't think that there are a lot of bright people when it comes to the baseball side of things there. I don't know if they fully understand what they are doing to their fan base. You have already had Phil, who now is the top dog, say multiple times, where else are you going to go? We don't really compete. Fans are going to show up anyways. That was extremely detrimental, and his butt got saved by that 2023 team. But eventually, and I don't mean this in a bad way, but the people who love and revere the big red machine, those people are dying. And their children had one good team with the 1990 team, and that was 36 years ago. Those people who had the 90 team and the next generation that has followed them, their kids, people like me, have never seen playoff advancement. They have seen this team repeatedly soil themselves and be a joke and a laughingstock. And eventually that's going to have irreversible consequences to the fan base.

0: out for your bobbleheads. We're not coming out for your post-game concerts and whatever else that you're running. We're not going to come to the old ballpark until you care enough to put a winning product on the field. You got to draw the line in the sand at some point. If you don't, the status quo will never change with this organization.
1: Yep. I think a lot of fans would echo that sentiment, Kevin. I think that's the direction that they're heading if they don't get it cleaned up.
2: Audie, you hit the nail on the head with the David Bell talk.
1: Thank you.
2: He is one of the most underappreciated Reds managers of all time. He did so much more with so little of a lineup. He ran the hell out of those guys on the base pass because he knew what he had. He had a deficient roster. He leaned on analytics. Francona does none of that. He's out there guessing. The game has passed Francona by. I hate to say it. Also, fire Nick Kroll.
1: Amen, brother.
3: Holy smokes. Can we talk about the Bengals or something? I mean, these past 2 days, I feel like I've been tuning into a obituary. I mean, I don't even really like baseball to begin with, but after these past 2 days, listening to Ani, I really hate baseball.
1: Yeah, that was a talkback left by Robbie at 12:53 p.m. So I was about 8 minutes into a Bengals interview with Ben Baby when Robbie left that talkback complaining that we weren't talking about the Bengals.
4: What's up, Austin? James from East.
1: What's up, James?
4: What I think would help the Reds is we need to just start embarrassing ownership. I really want the legends of the franchise to just start embarrassing the ball club. Don't come around. Don't support the team. Just tell Bob, we're not coming around anymore until you try to win. That's what Johnny Bench and other guys around the club should do. Embarrass this team until they win.
1: I get where you're coming from, but I don't think Johnny and those guys would do that because I think that they don't do it for Bob and they don't do it for the people in the franchise. They do it for the fans and they do it because they like Cincinnati and because they do have respect for the franchise. So I don't think that they would do that. But it does feel like there's not enough of that from people that are like, listen, like what happened? At least from those in power.
4: It's James with another double dip again. Get banners attached to airplanes, banners around the city with all the owners of the Reds with their names on them and pictures, and have the billboards say, these are the owners of the Cincinnati Reds that are not trying. We need to publicly humiliate these guys until they want to try.
1: I get where you're coming from. I don't know that I would advocate for that, but I understand.
5: Hey, Arnold. Why don't you stick to kidnapping footballs instead of people? We'll probably keep you out of jail.
1: Oh, that was ugly.
5: Got a Reds bobblehead last night, despite the loss.
1: Nice, dude.
5: The guy who handed it to me said he had over 220 Reds bobbleheads, which made me think of the question for you today. What is your favorite Reds bobblehead? Because I know you got a bunch from the team. What so far is your favorite?
1: Yeah, the Reds are very generous, and they send us a lot of bobbleheads and stuff, and I'm very grateful for that because I do like them and I collect them. I have hundreds. My favorite one of all time was Ken Griffey Jr. night against the Seattle Mariners. It was May 21st, 20 something. It was recently. The date's on the bobblehead. I'm blanking on it, but it's Ken Griffey Jr. in a Mariners jersey and Ken Griffey Jr. in a Reds jersey. And it's my favorite. I have it. It's like I have like hundreds of these bobbleheads, but I don't have a lot of them out. That's like one of the ones that I have out that I see every day. It's my favorite. And that was long. I think that was before I even started working in Cincinnati.
6: Audie, what up, man? Mazin 7.
1: What up, dog?
6: Love the Mavs draft. But you've been tweeting about this. I've been tweeting about this. Man, I am tired of freaking free pizza. A new tarps off sign, another bobblehead. How about we win some freaking games, man? How about we win some freaking games? We stink.
1: Yeah, I mean, I talked about this and, like, I tried to explain that, like, the Reds marketing department is doing their job and they're doing it well and they deserve credit for that. I just wish that people wanted to come because the baseball team was good. And not because of a fireworks show or a post-game concert or a bobblehead giveaway. or tarps off or

0: and your dog or get cheap beer. Like, I would like people to be like, yeah, we're going down to watch the Reds tonight. That doesn't happen anymore. That's it for talkbacks. OAL injury report, phone calls, so much more. Still ahead on ESPN 1530.
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0: Hour two, ESPN 1530. This is Cincy 360. Chad Brendel, an hour from now. He's in for Mo again this afternoon. Mo back tomorrow. Tony back on Monday. Phone lines open 513-749-1530. If you want to call in, be a part of the show. Let's go out to L.A. Talk to Mike. Mike, what's going on?
15: Hey, Austin, my buddy. How come you never told me about Thornton? I didn't know Thornton was the all-time leading scorer at Ohio State.
0: I have talked about him. I went to his game when he broke the record. I got his bobblehead. I played it as the call of the day. We talked about Bruce.
15: Oh, hell. See, that's my memory's crap. Sorry, brother. Okay. Well, I know what Tony's doing now. He picked a great time for vacation.
0: Man, he nailed it. He really did. That was like hitting Ben's down the sideline against Pitt. I mean, it was just a perfect. He nailed it.
15: And he ain't drinking the Kool-Aid anymore. He's drinking them daiquiris and getting his mind right.
0: I'll tell you what's going to happen. He's going to come back and he's going to say, well, if the Reds can just get to 500, that'll be the game that he'll play for the next month.
15: Yeah, which is a waste of time. I was happy for your Bulls. They did a good job. I wish they'd have kept Braden Smith instead of trading him for Cam Jones from Indiana, but they must think a lot of Cam Jones. Although when Cam Jones played Braden Smith heads up at Purdue when Cam Jones was at Marquette, he got a triple-double on him. So, you know, maybe the Bulls really know what they're doing, brother.
0: Yeah, that was a little bit of a head-scratcher. Maybe I know some Bulls fans were a little bit confused by that one. But overall, I think they've had a really strong offseason. I think I like what Bryson Graham, the new GM, has done. So, yeah, I mean, I feel pretty good about it. I don't follow it, like, super, super closely. But the people that I follow on social media are like, this is a really good Bulls offseason.
15: Yeah, I think it's outstanding. And the last thing I had, Austin, was your forte, football. I still think my biggest concern isn't even the linebackers. It's just the ability of Orlando Brown. He's got to up his game, man. He had a 60.6 PFF last year. That's not good. That's 65th out of 89 tackles, Austin. And that's the guy protecting our gold mine. And then what if he gets hurt? Who in the hell is going to play left tackle? I think this should be the biggest concern of all.
0: Yeah, the offensive line depth is definitely a concern. I thought that when they drafted Brian Parker, he would be somebody that could maybe be one of those swing tackles, and he hasn't been. It feels like they're going to try to develop him on the inside. Maybe one day Amarius Mims moves to left tackle, but that day is not happening anytime soon. So the backup tackle is like Jalen Rivers or Cody Ford, and that doesn't make you feel great about it. And, you know, there were times last year when Orlando would leave the game or Mims would leave the game, and the offense just really wasn't the same. And we'll get into a little bit of this in hour three, is like they got to be able to be better on the ground and help your offensive lineman out a little bit, because it is a tough assignment to be the left tackle of the Bengals or the right tackle of the Bengals. As much as you're in shotgun and as much as the different defenses that you're facing, the Bengals, if they're able to be better in the run game, can help those guys out and help them be better.
15: Yeah, I agree. I got to go, brother. Something just came up. All right,
0: Mike.
15: Thanks for the time.
0: Thank you, Mike. That is our guy, Mike, in Los Angeles. Well, quick update here from the Reds. I don't know if you noticed or heard about this. Yesterday, there were some pretty devastating earthquakes, multiple earthquakes in Venezuela. And the Reds released a statement today saying that our hearts are with everyone affected by the devastating earthquakes in Venezuela, including our scouts, coaches, players, staff members, and their families who call Venezuela home or have loved ones in the affected areas. The Reds say they have reached out to Major League Baseball and other clubs to join ongoing relief efforts and will continue to look for meaningful ways to support those affected communities. So that is something that I think we lose sight of sometimes, is that the Reds do have people and scouts all over the place, especially in places like the Dominican Republic and, in this particular case, Venezuela. And those earthquakes yesterday were pretty gnarly and really, really sad. So hopefully there's some good news to come from that Reds perspective with the amount of people that they have down there. And hopefully them and Major League Baseball and some of the other clubs can come together to do something good for those people and help them out. All right, we'll take a break. We'll come back. When we do, we've got the OAL injury report. That's next on ESPN 1530.
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0: Welcome back, Cincy 360 on ESPN 1530. I'm Austin Elmore. 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All good news for the most part. We mentioned Hunter Green. He did throw 64 pitches in four scoreless innings with a rehab start in AAA Louisville on the 23rd. He will pitch again for Louisville on June 28th, which would be this coming Sunday. He's expected to throw 80 to 85 pitches and will rejoin the Reds after that. Meanwhile, Emilio Pagan begins a rehab assignment tonight at AAA Louisville. Not sure how long that rehab assignment is going to be. Hopefully the Reds will provide some clarification on that. At some point, they may officially announce that later today. I don't know if that will happen with them being off or not. Brandon Williamson, by the way, his throwing program has progressed. He's throwing a bullpen now out in Goodyear. Graham Ashcraft did get a second opinion that confirmed he had a UCL sprain in his right elbow. He got a PRP injection. It's just going to be a wait and see for Graham Ashcraft. But according to the Reds website, it does have his expected return as the second half. So seems like it's at least possible, feasible for the Reds to get Graham Ashcraft back in the second half. That is today's O'Connor, Achani, and Levy Injury Report. Attorneys you know, attorneys you trust, visit OAL-law.com. Mentioned that the Reds are off today. They are back at it on Friday against the Pittsburgh Pirates in Pittsburgh. It'll be Andrew Abbott going on Friday for Cincinnati. The Pirates have not yet announced their starter for Friday. There's a couple of games going on right now, including the Pirates in Pittsburgh. They are leading the Mariners 3-1 in the bottom of the fifth inning is Pittsburgh. There's also a Royals-Rays game happening. The Rays lead 7-0 over Kansas City in Tampa. They are in the bottom of the seventh. They have held the Royals hitless through seven. So there is currently a no-hitter being thrown in Major League Baseball by Tampa Bay Rays starting pitcher. Well, there's actually been two pitchers. It was a bullpen opener by Casey Legamina. Remember him? Former Red? He went an inning and a third and did not allow a hit. And since then, pitching 5 2/3 innings of scoreless baseball is left-hander Ian Seymour. He's also hitless, so the two of them have combined for no hits through seven innings, just one walk and six strikeouts of the Kansas City Royals. That is that. Any other NL Central teams in action today? Cubs and Mets tonight in Queens. Cubs and Mets, by the way, made a trade earlier. David Peterson goes to Chicago from the Mets. Mentioned that the Pirates are playing the D-backs and Cardinals in St. Louis later tonight. Zach Gallen pitches for Arizona in that game. And then Friday, Reds-Pirates begins, Cubs and Brewers begins in Milwaukee. Cardinals play the Marlins, the hottest team in baseball, and that is that. All right, we'll take a break. We'll come back. We'll get into hour number three. Got to talk a little bit about the United States men's national soccer team. We'll do that, and you'll hear from Joe Flacco and Dan Pitcher about explosives in the Bengals offense. That's next on ESPN 1530.
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0: Yes, indeed it is. Hi, hello, welcome in. Hour number three of Cincy 360 here on the home of the Bengals, ESPN 1530. Let's talk a little bit about the Bengals. We've talked about them each of the last couple of days. We had Ben Baby on earlier today. You can find that on Twitter, at Audie Elmore, or on the iHeartRadio app if you want to listen in audio form, my conversation with Ben from earlier today. And one of the things that Ben brought up was the Bengals offense searching for a little bit more explosiveness. And this has become a theme. This is something that has developed over the course of the offseason. It's being talked about. It's being talked about internally. It has been talked about to the media. Joe Burrow talked about it at his press conference. Dan Pitcher has talked about it. It's been written about. And so when you're looking for things to pay attention to a month from now when the Bengals report for training camp, it is going to be obviously the new look defense, but maybe more importantly or more significant to the success of the 26 Bengals more than anything else, at least on offense, is their ability to create explosive plays. Now, they have done a good job in the red zone. They've done a pretty good job on third down for each of the last few years. Like, offensively, they've been pretty solid at that. And they have a very specific way of doing business, and we've debated this extensively on this show, myself and Tony and callers and everybody, about the Bengals just needing to go under center more, to be better running the football, to be more consistent running the football. And there's the belief out there that Joe Burrow just doesn't want to do that because it's not where Joe Burrow is as comfortable. And there's also been the conversation about the way defenses have played them and the threat that T. Higgins and Jamar Chase bring and maybe the inefficiencies of the offensive line and all these different things. Like there's been so much discourse around the idea of the Bengals going under center. And Paul Daner Jr. of The Athletic wrote about the search for explosive plays and the answer potentially being going under center and going under center and using play action. And I tweeted out the article at AudioMore if you want to read it. And I highly recommend you do. And I highly recommend you listen to Paul's podcast about it because there's some good stuff in there. And I took little snippets from each of that podcast that I want to play for you in just a moment. But when you hear the numbers, it's kind of crazy how bad the Bengals have been when it comes to the explosive play rate, and especially when it comes to being under center. And I think one of the arguments that Paul makes in this and even really is undeniable is that the teams with the most explosive offenses from that set, being under center or being under center and using play action, they are successful teams. They go to the postseason. So the top five teams that used under center and under center play action last year all finished in the top quarter of the NFL in explosive play rate. The Bengals were 22nd in explosive play rate. They were 31st in under center rank. They were 30th in under center play action rank. And that's, by the way, with Joe Flacco taking a lot of snaps and him being more of an under center quarterback. So that was just not something that they did. And when they did do it, they didn't do it very well. And when you look at how bad it's been over the last three seasons specifically, your jaw hits the floor when you hear this stat. NFL teams over the last three seasons have produced 1,499 explosive completions while using under center play action. Joe Burrow produced one. Of those 1,499. One. It's amazing. And I don't know that anybody has looked at the offense and been like, this is the greatest show on turf. Nobody can stop this group. Like, they are unbelievable. The offense is good. There have been moments where you're like, damn, couldn't pick up that third down. Couldn't run the ball better in this scenario. Had to send the defense back out there to get the stop. It felt like there were plays with Burrow and with Flacco where they left some plays out there and where they could have been better. And there have been at times this the wonder of like, man, what's missing here? We've screamed many times about Chase Brown being more of a weapon in the offense. It got to the point last year where we were zeroing in on Andre Yosivas as the third guy who isn't benefiting enough from the attention that the other two players, Higgins and Chase, are getting. And so when you are good, but you need to be better, and you don't just rest on your laurels of we've got good players and if the defense is better, then we're going to be better. The Bengals are searching for ways to help everybody get better. Offensively, to them, it starts with being better at explosive plays, and the answer could be in under center and under center play action. The Bengals were under center 31% of the time last year for a explosive of 22%, a success percentage of just 10%. They have, in 2024, when the offense was as good as it's ever been, Burrow had the best season of his life. Ja'Marr Chase won the Triple Crown. They had a success percentage of just 6% when going under center. Which is, this is where you like teeter back and forth of like, yeah, we got these great players and they do these great things, and yet it's not always translating. So I thought it was an interesting conversation about how the best offenses, the best teams in the NFL are going under center and going under center play action and generating explosives. And is that something that the Bengals can do to get that explosive nature back into their offense, where a lot of teams have played them defensively a certain style, and the way the Bengals operate on offense has kind of played into that a little bit too much? Can going under center take those defenses out of whatever they are more comfortable in defending the Bengals with, and then you be successful? And the key to this whole thing is the run game. It talked about this last week. Like, Joe feels like if they are better running the football, that makes their whole offense better. And it feels like there's just been this debate internally about how do they get to that. And Dan Pitcher, you heard Ben reference this conversation, and I got this from Paul's podcast, the Growler Podcast. Dan Pitcher, this is about a minute of him talking about, you know, that whole idea of under center and play action and explosive rate and what the best teams do, and maybe how it plays into the Bengals.
6: If you truly are open to learning from your peers, I mean, it's not hard to make the connection, right? Like, it kind of smacks you in the face. I do think that certainly it opens doors for you that are more difficult to access when you operate, you know, from a vast majority of time from the gun. Now the gun affords you things that being under center doesn't. And when you go under center, you are going to see looks and face things that you might be able to avoid altogether if you stay in the gun for large parts of the time. So, there's a give and take there, but certainly if you're looking at how are we going to be really explosive offense, I think, you know, the data would suggest that you've got to have a component of your offense that allows you to get under center and attack the defense.
0: Dan Pitcher via the Growler Podcast. And you're going to hear from Joe Flacco in a moment. I think one of the points that's important to make here is, I don't know that the Bengals are a perfect offense, but I think they're most comfortable in shotgun. They're most comfortable spreading it out. That's probably where Zach is most comfortable. That's probably where Burrow is most comfortable. That's probably where Ja'Marr Chase and T. Higgins are most comfortable. So those are the offenses they came up in high school, in college, and for the most part have played in the NFL. But it's beyond just the quarterback and the wide receivers. There was a quote in this story as well about how it's really difficult. I think it was Andrew Whitworth talking about how it's really difficult to play left tackle for the Bengals because you're asked to drop back into true pass sets more often than anybody else in the league. And that creates these different looks and rushes and stunts and simulated pressures that defensive coordinators will throw at you because they know that you're probably going to be dropping back, and it kind of gives them an advantage. And if you're worried, like Mike in LA is, and like me and Tony have been, and a lot of Bengals fans are, about this offensive line staying upright, which ultimately leads to Joe Burrow staying upright, well, maybe one of the things you can do to protect your quarterback, to protect your offensive line, and to create fewer challenges with what the defense will show you at the line of scrimmage is to go more under center. And I think when you look at the spread offense that the Bengals have been really good at, I think they feel comfortable in that. I think they feel confident in that. But they haven't done enough of the under center to feel like they can stick with that or go to that more frequently. And Joe Flacco was asked about this by Paul Daner Jr. And he had an overwhelmingly simple quote that I think kind of is the telling part of this. He says, you have to become good at what you do. So think of it in the sense of the shotgun and the spread offense. The Bengals have become really good at that. But they haven't become good yet at going under center because they haven't done it enough. So I think going into training camp, the theme of this offense is going to be, yes, we're really good spreading it out. We're really good at these scenarios and this situation and blah, blah, blah. But we have got to fix this part of our offense that we can go to and lean on if we need to so that we can become a flexible and more adaptable offense to generate those explosives if we need to. And so Paul was talking to Joe Flacco in the Bengals locker room. This is a little bit noisy, but listen to how Flacco perceives the idea of going under center and how that could benefit the Bengals.
10: So if you can, on first and second down, if you can be a physical team and then play off of that physicality,
11: yeah,
10: it's going to help you get easy plays. Like, the explosive plays are coming not because you're fighting uphill battle the whole entire game. It's because you're finding ways to get easy chunk. And it's usually not the most complicated things. It's the simple things where... Here's what you got to realize. Like, now all of a sudden you get up on first and second down. Like, as football players, we like to be able to just go up and play fast. So now when you – a lot of those plays are the types of plays where you can do that. A lot of the stuff on first and second down where you're getting chunks, it's simple stuff. It's allowing you to play fast, allowing you to play physical without too much thought. So when you get really good at the third down stuff where you have to be all this – when you have the time and you can get really good at that, you get really good at it. But you can't, there's only so much time to go certain places. The ultimate goal is to play fast and play physical.
11: Yeah.
10: And if you're trying to do that third down type atmosphere all the time, it can just bog you down a little bit at times. Whereas if you give your players some like freedom to just go up in the line and run a play, it's very freeing in the sense that, oh man, let's just go.
11: Yeah.
10: And simple things produce big plays.
0: Joe Flacco on the Growler podcast via Paul Daner Jr. That's just a snippet of what he had to say. I, again, recommend going and checking out the whole pod. It's really good, and the conversation is great. And I think, number one, there's some value in Joe Flacco beyond just a capable backup quarterback. There can be some value in Joe Flacco as being the guy who can say, hey, we need to do this more. Here's why this works. Here's how this can benefit you. This is where Joe Burrow has not had this in his career up until last year when they traded for Flacco. And even Zach Taylor hasn't had this in his career. A veteran quarterback that has seen more than all those dudes who can say, hey, here's my experience. Here's how we can apply it. And Flacco has been in 1,000 different offenses and run 1,000 different things. And he's been under center quite a bit. He's 10th in snaps by a quarterback this century. 10th. He's seen a lot. And so I think there's value to Joe Flacco coming into that room, obviously last year and what he did on the field, but also in saying, hey, listen to me. Listen to my perspective as a veteran who's seen all these different things. Here's why this can help us. Here's how it can protect Joe Burrow. Here's how it can just let us line up and play and be more physical and take it to some players, to some defenders, and kind of force them to say, okay, well, the Bengals are running the ball well on us here, or they're giving us this look, and we've got to react to that. And then you can go off of that, and that generates maybe a rollout to a play action where you break a tackle and you go, or a deep ball over the top, or just by, you know, you pull the ball and flip it on an RPO, and the next thing you know, Ja'Marr Chase is going 70 yards down the field. Did that against the Ravens a couple of years ago. That sort of stuff is what the offense needs to do to take the next level. So if you're looking for themes and things to pay attention to a month from now, if you go to training camp practice, you're probably going to see a lot of the Bengals working on this because they feel like this is an element of their offense that has to get better. And it also seems like, from listening to Pitcher and to Flacco and to Burrow and a little bit of Zach as well, is that there's internal debate on how to get there. And I think that's a good thing. When you have the young hotshot quarterback, the young hotshot offensive coordinator, the head coach and the grizzled veteran in Flacco, and even a guy like Tyrod Taylor, by the way, who's been in 1,000 different, or not Tyrod Taylor, Josh Johnson, who's been in 1,000 different offenses and is now a backup quarterback on there. That can help this offense in just the exchange of thought get to the next level. Really good stuff from Paul. I said it last week. when we played his back and forth with Joe Burrow during the press conference, I'm enamored by that sort of stuff. We'll probably talk about it when Tony gets back too. Would probably re-rack some of that just to get his thoughts on it from his perspective. So something to look forward to when the big fella gets back. Take some phone calls, talk a little soccer, and so much more. That's next, ESPN 1530.
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0: I want to give a shout out, a congratulations to a friend of the show. You may remember Sam Monson. A couple of years ago, we had Sam on every Thursday back when he was at Pro Football Focus, and he was awesome. Sam is Irish. He's from Ireland. Still lives in the Cincinnati area from his time with Pro Football Focus. He's since moved on. He's now with he does a Check the Mic, which is a podcast, 33rd team and all these other things. Anyways, Sam today officially became an American citizen. Got through the whole naturalization and citizens, all that stuff, all the hoops you got to jump through. Friend of the show, Sam Monson, officially a U.S. citizen, so congratulations to Sam. We've caught up with him here and there throughout the years since he was on with us every week, but great guy, great analyst, and cool story for him to officially be a U.S. citizen, so congrats to Sam. All right, let's go to the phones, 513-749-1530. Let's go to Virginia, which, ironically, if I'm not mistaken, was the first state. Hello, Jeff.
1: Happy Thursday, Austin. I think Delaware will try to tell you they were the first state. I'm not sure.
0: I couldn't remember.
1: Their license plate says something about that or something. I don't know, you know. And shout out to Sam. Congratulations. Thanks for doing it the right way. All that good stuff. He's a really, really informative guy.
0: Yeah,
1: so,
0: great dude.
1: Along with the under-center shotgun debate, I've always been fascinated by the predictability debate. Mm-hmm. Over the last 2 years, how many times, I know this has been talked about, second and 10, you know they're going to run the ball.
0: Mm-hmm.
1: And you know other teams watch film. There's millions of statisticians with tendencies and everything. One thing I would like to see more under center, whether Joe likes it or not, but they got to change up the predictability on some of this stuff.
0: Yeah, I think that's fair. There became a point, I think especially happened last year, where they were so inefficient on first down, where they would just run on second down just so they wouldn't be facing like third and 10 or more, just to try to not make it worse. It didn't always work. So I think there's something to that. And again, making it all look the same from under center can be an advantage to fixing that trend.
1: And am I mistaken that if Drew Sample's on the field, it's a running play, or is it the other way around?
0: And that's a good example, too, of like if you bring in Sample to do this or that, if you move him in a certain position, like there were times where the Bengals didn't feel like they were hiding it. And now if you have Eric All on the field, for example, somebody who can do both, then yeah.
1: Yeah, I have a feeling Eric All is going to be the wild card this year. I have a good feeling about him, and just pray that he doesn't get hurt again, definitely. Yeah. So, yeah, all right. Well, have a great day, Austin.
0: Jeff, thank you. I appreciate it. Yeah, that is true. The predictability thing and certain scenarios and situations, of personnel groupings and motions, it just makes you feel like, there are some things that could be fixed, and hopefully going under center could be one of them. Tonight, 10 p.m. kickoff from SoFi Stadium in Los Angeles. It's the United States men's national team going up against Turkey, which, by the way, I learned recently that Turkey was officially changed to Turkey in 2022. They like filed for an official name change or something. And now it's recognized officially as Turkey, which, okay. Turkiye, if I'm not mistaken. Anyways, U.S. men's national team plays their third and final group stage game tonight against Turkey. Turkey's already been eliminated. They are 0-2 to start this tournament, and they're coming under a lot of criticism for their performance. It was originally thought that when this tournament was happening, that Turkey would be the biggest impediment to the United States in the group, and they just have had a really terrible tournament. So this game essentially means very little for the future of either team. Now Turkey would love to go and get a win and beat the United States and go back home with something. And the United States is trying to get through to the round of 32 without injuring people, with staying in shape and not getting extra yellow cards or anything that's going to hurt their chances in the following match. So this is in some way, shape, or form like the third preseason game or the second preseason game where there is something to be gained from it. The U.S. would love to win. It would love to get the 3 points. It's something that they've never done before in a group or in the World Cup. And you would like to keep some momentum going into their round of 32 game. By the way, they will play Wednesday, July 1st, in the round of 32 knockout match. It is almost a certainty that they will be playing Bosnia and Herzegovina in that match. There's like a 1% chance that they play Senegal, but that's not confirmed. It's still a little bit of those things up in the air. But this is a game tonight where ultimately the stakes don't mean all that much, but there is some interesting stuff to be, you know, gleaned out of this match. Number one, does Christian Pulisic play? Had suffered that calf injury that kept him out of the last game. Does he need, I don't know, 20 or 30 minutes worth of action to stay in shape and to test it out and see how he feels prior to that round of 32 game? They will probably get a lot of the quote-unquote backups into the match to see how they perform and how they feel. We have not yet seen Miles Robinson. This is more than likely a chance in which they're going to use him. There are a couple of guys like Chris Richards and Tyler Adams who currently have yellow cards, and you would want to rest those players and prevent them from getting a second yellow card, which would then lead to them not being able to perform or not being able to play in the round of 32 match. So it's Tyler Adams, Chris Richards, and I can never say his name right, Falerin Balogun and Anthony Robinson. They all have yellows through the first two matches, and if they were to get another one, they would not be able to play in the round of 32. So the U.S. probably won't play those guys hardly at all. And you'll see this rotation of kind of like the depth of the roster to try to keep everybody fresh, to get those guys some run. Turkey is going to be playing hard so that they leave the tournament with something. But even despite the fact that the United States will be going with its quote-unquote backup group, they are still the favorite to win when you look at it from a gambling perspective. It's about a 50% chance that the U.S. will win, while a draw and a Turkey win split the remaining bit of the probability most evenly. So U.S. still expected to win, still favored to win in this match. And I was reading from The Athletic, they did a write-up about if the United States were to beat Turkey A tonight, it would be because, and they said, even if the U.S. rotated all 11 starters from the win over Australia, they could still put out a strong lineup. In particular, Tim Weah and Gio Reyna will be chomping at the bit for their first starts. Same for Brendan Aronson and Alejandro Zendejas in their first minutes in the World Cup. You also have got Ricardo Pepi and Haji Wright. Haji Wright once scored here in Cincinnati in a friendly against Morocco. Either way, the depth of the U.S., at least up front, is really strong. The back, I think there's some questions about them being able to give up goals and not. But they've really set themselves up nicely that this game ultimately doesn't matter that much. And they can learn more about themselves and keep everybody in line to set themselves up nicely for Bosnia in the round of 32, more than likely. Excited. Can't wait to watch tonight. And it is a late 10 p.m. kickoff. You will be able to hear it on Fox Sports 1360 down the dial. All right, we'll take a break. We'll come back. Are the Reds considering making another change? Are they going to move another infielder to the outfield? I'll tell you about it next on ESPN 1530.
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8: Man, I've had fun this week. I know it hasn't necessarily been fun for the baseball team. Not much going on. FC Cincinnati, obviously, we will check in on them. I think they've begun their training to get set for when the World Cup break is over and whatnot. I didn't talk about the Savannah Bananas at all. I did get to kind of experience some of that madness last Friday when I was down there at the banks. And people love that stuff. And it was cool to see the excitement on so many people's faces. And just in general with the youngsters running around with the bananas. Here's my thing about the bananas, and I know that this is old news by now because they were here a week ago. But I will say this. I've never been all that interested in them, but I feel bad that I'm not. You know what I mean? Like, there's so many, like, clearly they sold out all three games. They were just had 100,000 people at Kyle Field at Texas A&M a month or so ago. Their business model is working. I'm not that interested, but I kind of feel bad. I wish I was. I watch them on TV every once in a while if I'm flipping through and they're on there. But the bananas, that was something that happened since I've come back. The PGA Tour has kind of changed their future golf playoff format and two different tours and all that sort of stuff. So it's been fun. There's been a lot going on. Tomorrow we'll obviously have our normal guests on Friday, Charlie Goldsmith, Tommy G. We'll have a full recap of the United States men's national team last night and hopefully have some clarity on where they go from here. And we'll keep doing some other things

0: as well. And this popped up on my radar. I had actually missed this last night because I was not watching, or I should say I was not listening to the TV broadcast. And then I saw this on social media that Jim Day reported during the Reds game on TV last night that apparently Matt McClain is considering a position change. Take a listen to what Jim said during the game last night.
1: Now, Jim, Matt McClain getting the nod at second base today, but he has been practicing elsewhere.
2: Yeah, yesterday he was taking five balls in center field, and it's nothing that's completely new to him. He played center field his freshman year at UCLA. So just adding another piece to being versatile with Eli De La Cruz coming back, with Edwin Arroyo still on the roster, it would allow them more flexibility. And let's face it, center field has been a position where the Reds have been searching all season long.
0: How do we feel about that? I mean, Matt McClain, good guy. Can't hit. Really, really good defensive second baseman. Really good shortstop. I don't need to try that. The Reds have screwed that up so many times. I don't need to try that. What are we doing? If there is like any sort of just like synopsis of the ineptitude of this organization, the baseball people, and that even being a thing. They can't get outfielders, so they just draft this is their plan, by the way. And they've basically admitted this. Athletic infielders that can eventually play everywhere. That's what they do. Noel V. Marte is out there. Spencer Steer has been out there. They haven't found a left fielder, like, ever. Since Adam Dunn was here. Adam Duvall for 2 years. Anyways, yeah, let's just keep putting dudes out in the outfield and see what happens, as opposed to either signing one or actually developing one. God forbid. World Cup schedule outside of the United States. Tonight they play Turkey A at 10 p.m. You've got 2 4 o'clock games. It'll be Curacao and the Ivory Coast. That game's being played in Philadelphia. Actually, I think that's the game that Tommy G is at. I think Tommy G is going to be there tonight. Ecuador and Germany also at 4 o'clock. That's from MetLife Stadium in East Rutherford, New Jersey. It'll be the Japanese taking on the Swedes at AT&T Stadium in Arlington, Texas at 7 p.m. Also at 7 from Arrowhead Stadium, it's Tunisia up against the Netherlands. And the other group game going on opposite the United States at 10 o'clock tonight is Paraguay and Australia. So that is the scoreboard or the slated games for this afternoon and evening in the World Cup. We'll take a break. We'll come back when we do. Chad Brendel from Bearcat Journal in for Mo Egger this afternoon. He'll join me for Quick Hits. That's next on ESPN 1530.
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0: Yes, indeed it is, and it's time.
21: Was looking for Mo.
0: No Mo today. Last day without Mo. Chad Brindle is here. Hello, Chad. How are you?
22: I'm pretty good, Austin. Pretty good.
0: Yeah?
22: I'm ready for the trip tomorrow to Florida. I'm regretting not booking flights and deciding we were going to drive.
0: Why would you do that? Tony did the same thing.
22: He drove. Air travel was looking tedious. They were canceling flights. Mm. They were jacking up prices. It was like, you know what? It's not that bad.
0: The only thing that's difficult with flying is that your arms are tired.
22: Very.
0: Once you get there.
22: Very, very.
0: But I, if it's past 5 hours, I don't drive.
22: So I'm thinking we're going to go like halfway Friday night, get up Saturday morning and do the other half.
0: All right.
22: That's the plan.
0: Not too bad. Where at? What part of?
22: Orlando.
0: Orlando. Okay. Yeah. Wonderful.
22: Volleyball all week. It's not vacation. It's volleyball dad stuff.
0: Okay. Yeah.
22: We're in the back convention center, so there's only like 130 courts on that. The main convention
0: this is
22: center.
0: It's like an Amazon warehouse full of volleyball courts.
22: The main convention center is like 214 volleyball courts.
0: That's amazing.
22: It's just whistles and shoes squeaking, and it's a nightmare.
0: Okay.
22: If you have sensory issues, it is not for you.
0: Yeah, okay. Makes sense. What do you have on the show coming up this afternoon?
22: Well, Austin.
0: You seem quite subdued for what I'm used to from Chad Brindle.
22: It's over.
0: What?
22: It's over.
0: To be more specific, what is over?
22: The red season is over.
0: Yes.
22: Like, all of this is the problem when you do this thing that they do, We just gotta buy a little time, man. Just gotta buy a little time. No peaks, no valleys.
0: Hurt guy coming back.
22: We just gotta buy a little time. Then we're gonna be good. Wrong. Mm. Wrong. Garbage. Mm. Trash.
0: We don't do Pac-Man jokes on this show. Stand against that.
22: They're cooked.
0: He was talking about Terrell Pryor, wasn't he?
22: Yeah, I think so.
0: My mind is disgusting. All right, yeah. But it's over.
22: They had a chance to you got the Brewers three worst pitchers, quote unquote.
0: The Brewers were not trying to win last night.
22: No. you had every opportunity to take advantage of here. They were 9.5 back when this thing started.
0: I believe so.
22: In the division. Not like they were going to win the division. But now, like, what are they, 5-6 out in the wild card, and you've got 27 teams you have to jump to get back into the wild card race. Like, this is done. We're done in June. Now, it's going to be, I guess, better than next year when we don't have baseball at all.
0: Is it? Because I'm really looking forward to tonight.
22: To just having a night off?
0: Yeah. Well, I'm going to watch like three episodes of Love Island and then watch the United States men's national team.
22: That's fair.
0: Do you have a guilty pleasure TV show? Because mine is Love Island UK. I don't watch the American
22: I one. Watch very little television.
0: Okay.
22: Like, but do you have sports. Right now, House of Dragon. I like House of Dragon. I'm waiting.
0: That's not a guilty pleasure.
22: Like a lot of people watch
0: What in your life is a guilty pleasure? You like Swiss roll cakes or?
22: There's a new bakery that opened up by my house. Okay. I've been on a donut kick. I'm a foodie.
0: Yeah.
22: There's a really good bakery called Bailey Jane's. It's in Florence now. Okay. It's pretty high quality. So like once a week, I find myself at Bailey Jane's getting some donuts. I shouldn't.
0: None of us really should.
22: But I do.
0: But they're great.
22: It's hard to beat a good donut. I'm pretty simple, man.
0: Okay. All right. Fair enough.
22: Just work.
0: The Cincinnati Bearcats are playing in the College Baseball Series.
22: That should be
0: March
22: fun.
0: March 5th through the 7th. It's UC Vanderbilt, Virginia Tech, and Ohio State. So there's a black sheep in that group, and it's Ohio State.
22: There's three good teams and the Buckeyes.
0: I don't know how Ohio State got invited to this.
22: They'll bring a lot of fans. That's usually...
0: I guess it's true. That's a big deal, though.
22: That is. And they had a one-off this year with Auburn that they won at Auburn that really kind of kick-started the baseball season this year. It's an opportunity to... I mean, Vandy's always a powerhouse. Mm-hmm. Virginia Tech's good. So you get a chance to go and see.
0: A free win against Ohio State.
22: A free win against Ohio State. That's always good. Buckeye State with the UC in the middle. You're going to have Quentin Coates and Enzo Infelice are going to be two of the biggest names in college baseball next year. So
0: can that sort of stuff matter towards the end of the year when you're trying to get a super regional?
22: Yeah,
0: and I think
22: absolutely.
0: If I'm not mistaken, I heard Jordan Bischel talking about, like, we want to host one of these things.
22: A regional. So the super regionals are just based on seed.
0: Yes.
22: A regional, yes. Something like that. If you go into an event like that and you perform well, I mean, you win two out of three or whatever. I don't know what the format is. Mm-hmm. But if you can win a couple games in an event like that, it's certainly. I mean, I think they got a big boost from that Auburn series all season. Mm-hmm. So... You know, that's a big one for Jordan Bischel, and it's some proof that there's some staying power to this thing. People are starting to look at Cincinnati and going, hey, man, like that is a baseball program.
0: And they've gotten players to stick around.
22: And they had two guys pretty highly selected in last year's MLB draft. And I think with Nate Taylor and Jack Natilli, those guys both stood out at the MLB Combine. Yeah. Last week, so maybe even higher up in the draft for those two guys. And there's nothing young kids like more than, oh, hey, in a couple years, I'm going to hear my name called if there's Major League Baseball.
0: Just about to say, we heard it last night, Bob Miller drafted by technically the Clippers, but is he actually a Clipper?
22: He's a Clipper.
0: Okay, all right. I don't know how any of that. The NBA draft is so confusing.
22: But
0: that was cool to see Baba get drafted.
22: Yeah. I mean, Baba was always a guy that people talked about his potential. He's 6'11", 6'11 and a half. He can rebound. He can pass. He can do a little bit of everything. He didn't live up to the potential the first couple years. Last year, he put it all together, and I think the Clippers is a good spot for him. They're going younger. They need some help at forward. And if you can rebound and pass and play pretty smart basketball, you can find yourself a little niche in the NBA. Hopefully, there hasn't been anybody really stick since Lance. Audie.
0: Yeah, I was going to say, can we and we being Bearcats.
22: Because you're a Bearcat, yeah.
0: Claimed, I'm a fan, yeah. Yeah. I do like the Bearcats. Can we claim Dylan Mitchell going draft number 40?
22: You can follow him.
0: Like Ohio State claims Joe Burrow?
22: Right. You Dylan can. Mitchell. Well, I mean, at least Dylan Mitchell played.
0: Yeah, he did play.
22: For Cincinnati.
0: Burrow played for Ohio State. Threw like 12 passes.
22: Yeah.
0: Which, I mean, we say Tony Pike played the NFL. He only threw 12 passes.
22: That was injury. That counts. That was injury related.
0: Burrow broke his hand. A guy's injury broke.
22: he is that. No, I'm not going to.
0: Okay.
22: I'm not going to claim Dylan Mitchell, but I will respectfully follow Dylan Mitchell because I thought he was an awesome dude.
0: Yeah. I agree. All right. Happy Anything for else him. You got coming up? Are you going to discuss Caitlin Clark? And maybe we'll see. Of the WNBA. Do you have any guests?
22: Keegan Nickerson's going to join us. We'll talk about Baba. He's usually on your guys' show, but I guess he said you guys don't like him anymore.
0: That's not true. I just had him on last week, like 2 days ago. Actually, I think. I know he's like a big deal. Like he writes, he's covering baseball and stuff now.
22: Yeah, I don't pay him enough, so he's got to pick up some side gigs.
0: Are you worried about him leaving?
22: No.
0: Oh, okay.
22: Maybe eventually. So everybody's got to leave the nest at some point.
0: That's true.
22: But yeah, just him. We'll see in the 5 o'clock hour. I'm not for full time radio. It's a lot. Five shows,
0: you just talk.
22: 3 hours.
0: All we do is talk.
22: Yeah. I don't like being redundant.
0: I know. And I was talking to somebody about that last night cause they had messaged me about the Reds and I was like, it is difficult to try to say the same thing multiple ways.
22: Yeah.
0: About, you know, the Reds over and over and over again. So that's where it's like, it can be draining.
22: It's tedious, a little tedious.
0: A little tedious, but.
22: But we get to talk on the radio.
0: We get to hang out and talk about sports.
22: I always say it beats having a real job.
0: That is very true.
22: Except you guys have it rough.
0: And now you're destroying the studio. Because
22: I am.
0: You
22: guys have it rough. The producers.
0: No.
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12: I'm Christine Lisi. The Timberwolves looking for years for a co-star to team with guard Anthony Edwards. Got one courtesy of an NBA blockbuster trade. ESPN's Sham Sharania reports Minnesota's acquiring LaMelo Ball and Josh Green from the Hornets for Naz Reid and a series of draft picks. T-Wolves core, 25-year-old winger Jaden Daniels, and its 24-year-old backcourt in Edwards and Ball. First Take host, Stephen A. Smith.
13: Well, number one, you can't dislike it. It's an elite backcourt. We have to remember that LaMelo averaged 20 this year, shooting 37% from three-point range. So the brother can score, but his gift is passing the basketball. And look who he's passing it to. A superstar, if ever there was one, an Ant-Man, Anthony Edwards.
12: Edwards, Ball, and Daniels all under contract through the 2028-2029 season. Free agent guard Kobe White intends to sign a 3-year, $74 million deal to return to Charlotte. He'd been a major priority for the team and now steps into a new starting role in the backcourt after the Ball trade. Team USA captain Christian Pulisic expected to return from a calf injury and play tonight against Turkey at the World Cup in the group stage finale.
14: Hey, it's Evan Cohen. Coming up Friday, the Wolves have gone all in to keep Anthony Edwards happy, but I'll tell you why the LaMelo Ball trade will backfire. It's on Sportsmanlike, 6 a.m. Eastern, right here on ESPN Radio, ESPN 2, and ESPNU.
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16: 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US 22 remains closed off due to an accident. This in both directions. Avoid the area between Washington Way and Fisher Road. Southbound 71 at Stewart Road, right lane's blocked from an accident. 3-minute delay from Ronald Reagan Highway. I'm Eddie Zellick with traffic.
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0: 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Not Mo Egger, still Chad Brendel. BearcatJournal.com in the driver's chair. Thank you for choosing me. Our long journey over the past 7 days is nearing its close, Taryn. Boy, did we lunch over the past week. We lunched and we lunched and we lunched. New one today, Taryn. CM Kitchen, Korean fried chicken. Pretty good.
1: Phenomenal.
0: Pretty good. We did not have a bad lunch from last Friday all the way through today. We went with some staples, some tried and true. We know it's going to be awesome. We tried some new stuff. We have a lot to live up to. Although, I guess when I'm back for a week in July, and you're only here for like half of it. So I don't have to bring my A game for 5 days straight. We'll make it. We'll make it. Jab Brendel in for Mo. Mo will be back tomorrow. And then I think he leaves again. It won't be me. I'll be in the convention center in Orlando watching volleyball.
1: Well, it won't be me tomorrow either. I'm out tomorrow, too.
0: Oh, you're out tomorrow, too? So Mo comes back, but no Taryn. Fair enough. Guess what, Taryn?
1: What's going on?
0: The Reds lost last night.
1: Of course they did.
0: 6-5. They got down big. They tried to mount a little bit of comeback in the seventh and eighth, but the 6-1 deficit was too much to overcome. The Reds had an offensive explosion yesterday, meaning they had 11 hits and 11 walks. 11 hits, 11 walks. They only scored 5 runs. Second inning. It was a wrap from here, Taryn. Second inning, second and third, no out. Second and third, no out. Marte strikes out. Stevenson gets a walk to load the bases with one out. McClain pops up. Dunn strikes out. No runs. Second and third, no out. It goes back to what we've been talking about all week. Situationally, this team stinks. Second and third, no out. Strikeout, pop-up, strikeout are the three outs with a Stevenson walk mixed in. I was counting on, I had penciled when Stevenson walked that McClain was going to hit into a double play. That seems like it's what happens when McClain's up and there's the ability to do some damage. Far more often than not, it's a double play. He managed to pop up. He didn't get it into the outfield far enough to get that run home. And then in the third inning, first and third, one out, Steer hits into a double play. That kills a rally. The Reds had a chance to take over this game early. And offensively, they're just not good enough. And Mizorowski wasn't on the mound. You're not asking for a ton. You're asking for one or two productive at-bats. The guys in front of you did their job. They put you in position to be successful. 5 runners on with one out or less between the second and third inning. The Reds score 0 runs. like I said, they did get a little bit of offense late. Mainly Suarez and Stewart and Steer that kind of carried the way. Suarez with two hits. He was, I think, one for his last 22, something like that. So he comes out of the slump a little bit with a pair of doubles, a walk, an RBI. Stewart with two hits, a double, a walk, an RBI. Steer, a home run, two RBIs. Blake Dunn had two hits and an RBI. So at least they showed a touch of life late in the game offensively. 11 hits and 11 walks. And you score 5 runs. 22 base runners. 22 base runners. And you get 5 runs. They are now 5 games under, 37-42. They are 17-31 since that 20-11 start that feels like a century ago. They're now 2-16 against the NL Central. They're 12 and a half games back of first place. And we haven't even gotten to Terry Francona, bases loaded in the sixth, 3-1 game. The Brewers are leading. If you can get out of this jam, maybe you give yourself a little bit better chance. Sam Maul on the mound, who's a lefty, pitches to Andrew Vaughn. Andrew Vaughn came into the game hitting .455 versus lefties with a .1328 OPS. You might need, there's probably cases you could combine 3 Reds hitters to get to a .1328 OPS. I'm exaggerating slightly. Terry Francona leaves Maul in. Maul gives up a bases clearing double. It goes from 3-1 to 6-1. And that's pretty much a wrap. And guess what? Now, Ellie's back. You know, Hunter Green, maybe one more start. He's going to be back. Emilio Pagan, he might come back. Brandon Williamson, he might. It doesn't matter. It doesn't matter. We need to wait. We need to hang around. We need to tread water until we can get all our guys back. Well, you sunk. You sunk. I mean, I guess you can't call them all the way dead yet. The concrete is tied to the ankle and they've been thrown in the water. And I don't think it's one Houdini can get out of. I think by this time next week or by the end of the weekend, those 4 games that are coming up in Milwaukee next weekend, they can't win in Pittsburgh. We know that. And Milwaukee is their dad. I mean, what? 2-5 is maybe best case scenario in this stretch? The way that they've played on these two against these two teams, especially on the road, they feel pretty good about 2-5 at this point. They got 2 whole wins. So it doesn't matter that Ellie's back. It doesn't matter. Are they? Do you think they'd actually trade Hunter Green? I don't. If you get him back and let him run out there for a couple starts between whatever the date is, he comes back in 10, 12 days, whatever it is, and you give him until the All-Star break to show that he's good enough to help somebody, I don't think they'll do that. I don't think they'll move him. They won't move Ellie. They won't move Chase Burns. They won't move Sal Stewart. Those are the only people with any actual value to this franchise right now. And I mean, you're not going to trade Burns and Stewart. That doesn't make any sense. You're not going to trade Ellie at this point. Maybe a year from now. But that doesn't make a whole lot of sense. Green, why would you trade him? You got him on a team-friendly contract. It's not costing you a lot of money. And with his injury history, what exactly would you get back from him? I don't know. The frustrating part is it's not going to matter what they do with any of those guys, because they're not going to make the playoffs this season. You know, that it the smoke and mirrors worked last year. Hold the line. We're just going to ride it out, and we're going to hope the Mets have just an epic disaster in the final month of the season to let us back into the playoffs with 83 wins. Then we're going to get easily dusted off in the first round of the playoffs, and we're going to call the season a success. Gross. But, boy, I think we'd all take that a million times over this year, because it's starting to look like this is much more of a 72-win team than an 82-win team. It's deflating. It's deflating. But it's going to be better than next year, Taryn, because there's not going to be baseball next year. Jesse Rogers from ESPN covers MLB. He says, in its next CBA, the league is proposing a max contract length of 5 years for free agent players switching teams, 6 years to retain their own players, no deferred contracts, qualifying offers gone, and also 5 years to free agency for players 30 or older. I don't think the players union is going to get players association is going to go for any of those things.
1: Not at all.
0: Taryn, what are we going to talk about next load management season?
1: NBA draft.
0: We will. We'll have a whole show on the NBA draft. You'll be responsible for getting Zach Lowe, Jonathan Giovinny. We're going all out on the NBA draft next June. Other stuff going around sports today. Keegan Nixon going to join us. Baba Miller drafted 36th, the number 6 overall pick in the second round last night, goes to the Clippers. I think that's a good landing spot for him. I think they're trying to go younger. They need productivity at the forward spots. So I think a really good spot for Baba Miller. Dylan Mitchell, former Bearcat, went a couple picks after that. So good for Dylan. Loved having Dylan here in Cincinnati. So happy for him. I've reached a point, Taryn. Cincinnati sports is in the worst possible spot right now. I don't think there's anything where I think where Cincinnati sports is at right now is worse than everybody being like truly bad. Like everybody's kind of just there. Bengals 3 years without the playoffs. There's excitement. I hope it's right. I hope this team clicks and they get back into the playoffs and they make a run and they get this city excited about something again, because everybody's cranky right now. Cincinnati football, it's been a 3-year slow grind for Scott Satterfield and company. They've got a tough schedule. Getting to 7-8 wins is going to be very, very challenging for that group next year. I know there's optimism with Richard Pitino and Jared Calhoun for UC and Xavier men's basketball, but for both of them, you got to see it. You need to see proof of concept. And we haven't yet. The Reds. That's where the Reds are at right now. FC Cincinnati, kind of in that same boat as everybody else this year. Like, is there anything worse than just boringly average, Taryn? If you're bad, there's things to, you get high draft picks, you're maybe you're going to fire a coach. You know, maybe there's things on the horizon that give you some hope, that give you some optimism. Where everything's at right now in Cincinnati, it's depressing. I might even just scrap this topic because it's too depressing.
1: Let's not be depressed on our last day.
0: Also, Taryn, what is going on with the WNBA and Caitlin Clark?
1: What do you mean?
0: And you didn't see yesterday?
1: I have it. I see it.
0: They didn't review it. They didn't, like, there's no punishment. They're just punching her, throat punching her. That's your biggest star.
1: Not anymore.
0: What do you mean, not anymore? Who's the biggest star in the WNBA?
1: Pick one. You got Asia Wilson.
0: Caitlin Clark.
1: You got Paige Beckers. You got the rookie Olivia Miles, she's going crazy.
0: I love Olivia Miles. The afro, the glasses. She's got vibe.
1: I think Caitlin missing a lot last year with injury kind of hurt her.
0: But I still think the people tune in for Caitlin Clark. People show up in the seats for Caitlin Clark. You're going to let her just get beat up again? You know why she was hurt last year? Because they let people just beat the hell out of her. I don't think it's a good way to treat potentially the face of the league. I don't think she should get, you know, preferential treatment, but she should at least get fair treatment. They wouldn't let that happen to anybody else, what they did to her last night.
1: Well, that happened already. Angel Reese got treated like that, too, her rookie year.
0: Caitlin Clark's not a rookie anymore, brother.
1: I get that.
0: She's a veteran that is kind of the face of the league.
1: Debatable.
0: You're a hater. You're a Caitlin Clark hater, aren't you?
1: Stop bitching.
0: She's complaining because they're beating the hell out of her and nobody says anything. We'll get to this later. You and I are going to have a heated Caitlin Clark discussion later, which on a day like today is desperately needed. Let's take a break. We'll get to everything after this. Cincinnati's ESPN 1530.
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3: 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US 22 remains closed off due to an accident. This in both directions. Avoid the area between Washington Way and Fisher Road. Southbound 71 at Stewart Road, right lane's blocked from an accident. 3-minute delay from Ronald Reagan Highway. I'm Eddie Zellick with traffic.
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0: This is, you know how to pick me up, Taryn. Like, it's a little, I'm a little, the energy's a little low today. The Reds aren't, you need teammates that are energy givers, not energy takers. And I feel like the Reds are an energy taker right now as a teammate, Taryn.
1: I agree.
0: All right. We got Keegan Nickerson coming up here in just a few minutes. Let's try to get a phone call or two in to help clear the lines. Eric in Middletown. Eric, what's going on, my brother?
2: Hey, not a whole lot. Hey, I just had a question.
0: Okay.
2: I was curious about this MJ Collins situation.
0: And yeah.
2: I hear he has a lawsuit going. So how will he be eligible to play at UC this year?
0: He'd have to win his lawsuit. So what's happening is the NCAA is instilling a new age-based system on eligibility. So it used to be you had 4 years.
2: Right.
0: You had 5 years to play 4 years of athletics. They are changing that to 5 years to 5 years. The group that's getting left out of this is the 2022 recruiting class. The guys that didn't redshirt, they played 4 years straight through, and now they're not getting that fifth year that the NCAA is going to be giving to everybody else going forward. They have brought forth a lawsuit in Ohio looking to get a temporary injunction to at least reinstate them to be able to come back to practice and start practicing. So there's a long way to go on this. I think based on some of the things I've heard, there's a decent chance that they win. But until then, you know, he's not a part of the team. He hasn't been at practice. He's not at, you know, any of the team activities. But if they do win, it wouldn't surprise me to see MJ Collins come back to Coach Calhoun and play another season with the Bearcats. But there's a ways to go before any of that would happen.
2: Did he transfer here, or how did that?
0: No, he's still he entered the transfer portal.
2: Okay.
0: But he hasn't committed anywhere. Like I said, he's not with the team. Like it's contingent upon him getting another year of eligibility.
2: Okay. And who's Kobe King? Is he? He's also a Utah player.
0: He was a Utah State player. He's listed in the lawsuit. I can't say a whole lot on that one yet. I think it's more likely MJ Collins than both. But I don't know the full story on Kobe King yet. He did play. He was a reserve for Calhoun last year at Utah State. It would be a very crowded backcourt if you added both of those guys.
2: Yeah, so and that's what I was asking. So with the roster already being filled, how would that work?

0: out of the Cincinnati area forever. I mean, I'm high on those two things. I really think Cincinnati, the basketball team is going to come back, and they're going to be good.
1: But we're not there yet. The Bengals haven't had that season yet. The Bearcats haven't had that season yet. The Bengals have missed the playoffs 3 years in a row. The Bearcats have missed the NCAA tournament 7 years in a row. Like, it's just not a fun place to be in. Winning is a lot more fun, Brian.
0: Yes, winning is more fun than hope, but at least we have hope. With the Reds, there is no hope.
1: I agree.
0: So I'm going to lead into my two other, my, I'm a UC grad, and, you know.
1: I love it.
0: Born and raised, so good Bengals. I mean, the Reds just stink. There's nothing else to say about it.
1: I agree. Thanks, Brian. Appreciate the call.
0: All right.
1: All right, we're way late. Let's get to a break. Keegan Nicholson coming up right after this. Cincinnati's ESPN 1530.
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3: 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US 22 closed from an accident that's in both directions. Avoid the area between Washington Way and Fisher Road until further notice. Another accident on southbound 71 at Stewart Road blocking the right lane. Currently a 3-minute delay from Ronald Reagan Highway. I'm Eddie Zellick with traffic.
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0: Let's get to our first and only scheduled guest of the day. Keegan Nickerson, BearcatJournal.com. Keegan, how you doing?
1: I'm doing great. Only scheduled guest. I can't believe I mean that much to you.
0: You do. I spread it out this week. I've been talking to the people a lot more this week. I haven't gone to the guest route as much in the summer because there's not a lot to talk about right now, and the Reds stink.
1: Yep. Can confirm.
0: So we'll talk about Bob Miller in this space. Keegan, when you first saw Bob Miller at Cincinnati, when you first heard of his commitment, what was your initial response? And then how did that change over a season of covering him?
1: Yeah, I mean, naturally, when guys commit late in the process, you aren't really expecting much from them because often it's guys that were just looking for a home for the season. And, you know, maybe it's a coach taking a chance on them kind of thing. But,
0: well, to be fair, he pulled out of the NBA draft. That's why he was available then, late.
1: Yeah, I know, but he still came late. So
0: because he was trying to get drafted.
1: I didn't know what the entire process was in-depth reasons behind it. So I remember asking Wes about him, and Wes is basically telling me, like, he's really, really good, and he's going to fit well with the entire team. He doesn't take anything away from anyone. It's basically just kind of a plug-and-play thing. And then, like, you turn on his film, and it's, okay, this guy has legit, like, he has an NBA ceiling. Like, that long of a guy who can move like that offensively and score like that, and then he can step out and shoot the three, which he could at Florida State and Florida Atlantic. At UC, it didn't really work. You start to get excited. And then I remember you telling me when he was at practice, like, this is probably, like, this guy's playing the best right now over the summer. And then you get to the season, and there's a deep gap or a long gap in between Bob Miller and the next best player on the team. And it was very, very quickly apparent how hard he played, how well he played offensively, and what he wasn't a slouch defensively at all. And like, you get into the middle parts of the season, and it's like, holy crap, this guy's going to, like, almost average a double-double for UC, which hadn't been done since Trey Scott did it, I think, in 2021. And, like, when you look back on the season he had, and you watch last night him getting drafted by the Clippers, it just makes you scratch your head and makes you even more angry that there were two guys drafted last night that played for Wes Miller, and there wasn't a single NCAA tournament appearance in 5 years. So I love covering Baba. I think if he can kind of, he doesn't have to be dangerous with the 3-point shot in the NBA, but if he can be more reliable, he could turn into a really, really good player who could play for a long time.
0: Yeah, I think people, like, when they hear you talk about this guy's not a shooter or whatever, I don't think anybody's saying Baba needs to be a 40% plus 3-point shooter.
1: Yeah, no.
0: But if he can be 34% three-point shooter, which he was at Florida Atlantic 2 years ago, all of a sudden you've got a guy that, I mean, I don't know. Usually it translates, Keegan. I have not seen somebody be as good on the defensive glass as Baba was last year, I think, in my entire 20 years covering Cincinnati.
1: Yeah, he was awesome. And I think the other thing, which that just kind of translates to the, hey, I'm going to come out and I'm going to play as hard as I possibly can and see what happens. And then when you match that with his size, it's going to translate into stats. And then on the other end of the floor, he's getting to the line a ton and he's shooting a ton of free throws. And like, he wasn't making a ton of great plays offensively to score, and you just see him. Like, there's a 16-point night, there's a 17-point night, he reached 20, there's 12, 13. And it makes you, again, it makes you wonder, why weren't Day-Day Thomas and Jizzle James, like, trying to do that? How did they not see that he was doing it and maybe try to copy that a little bit more? And I know, like, how long he is gives him an advantage to get fouled more, and just getting to the rim was kind of his game, but Yeah, his success is almost confusing when you look at the 2025-2026 season for UC.
0: Yeah, I mean, he was for a forward, an outstanding passer. And if you go back and compile, like, these are the 10 best passes of the season for Cincinnati, what would he have? 7 of them? Probably.
1: Yeah, he loved that wraparound pass.
0: Yeah. Oh, him and Jared Calhoun, they'd have been boys. Like, Jared Calhoun, and he loves that wraparound pass.
1: Yeah, absolutely.
0: Baba could have absolutely played for Jared Calhoun.
1: I hope he's in the right system with the Clippers. I hope that they have a plan for him and can use him in a specific way, because he's a very, very good player.
0: 5 for 5, Keegan. MJ Collins has been, connected himself to a lawsuit in the state of Ohio, trying to get another year of eligibility from the 2022 class for being left out. What have you heard on this potential situation? I don't think UC is really overly involved until they get a decision, probably. I know it's probably not, I don't think any athletic department right now loves going back to court, but at this point, it is what it is until it isn't, I guess.
1: Yeah, absolutely. And, like, I mean, this MJ Collins is very, very good. And, like, when you look at his film, you see the jump that he made from, I think it was Vanderbilt, played at Virginia Tech for 2 years, played at Vanderbilt, and then transferred to Utah State to play for Jared Calhoun. Just like a slashing shooting guard. I think he shot 36% from three. And everything that I've heard is that, like, he's an alpha. Like, he's a huge leader as well. And maybe that's something that they could use. But, yeah, this is a really interesting situation because it very

0: rarely do are players listed in a lawsuit. And it's like he intends to play for this university, and all of a sudden it's like, hold on, what? Like this?
1: Yeah.
0: Okay, we have to actually follow this. You think it's like, oh, maybe he's going to get like eligibility, and then he'll figure out where he wants to play, and he's just out there saying, no, like I want to play for UC if this works. So yeah, the university is in a interesting spot, but I would be shocked if he didn't get that eligibility, if Jared Calhoun didn't take advantage of it and play with them, and that gives you a leading scorer and maybe the best and most proven player on the roster if he's able to get that extra year.
1: You had media availability today with Manny Robinson and a couple players. Anything jump out at you from those conversations today?
0: I thought it was very funny that Manny brought up how he pseudo locked down Lance Stephenson in Fifth Third Arena when he played UC when he was on Winthrop, and watching him in practice, it doesn't shock me because I mean, what is he? He's probably 40, early 40s, late 30s, and he's
1: that would have been what 2010, 2011, so 15 years ago. Late 30s, sounds about right.
0: Yeah, and he's locking down these kids in practice and, like, playing really, really hard defense, so that doesn't shock me. But Elijah Perryman spoke with him, and I've been very, very impressed with him and what I've seen in the practices I've been able to attend so far this year. And it was kind of like I asked him, hey, like, when you got in the portal, was there any doubt that you were going to go to UC? And he was basically, no, like I was following Coach Calhoun. Like everything that he laid the groundwork my true freshman season, and I understood the system and his plans for me, and I was fully, fully on board with it. And then UC basically just didn't mess up the visit that they had him on. I think UC fans should be excited about this kid, and they should definitely expect a lot of no-look passes. So he'll more than likely be the backup point guard this season, and I think he could be one of the better backup point guards in the entire Big 12. Just how he facilitates, how hard he plays on the defensive end, and he's also a pretty good shooter as well.
1: What is your level of excitement for football before I let you go? Like we're about a month from camp starting. Are you getting excited for football, or are you still caught up in the buzz of like a new basketball coach and getting a new situation?
0: I am still really caught up in the buzz of the new basketball coach and getting to see practice and thinking, wow, these guys are pretty good and the system's very different. There's a high ceiling that they could reach. But with football, like the new scheme is interesting. And the player I'm looking forward to most to play in this season is Marquez Parker by far. I think he could have a great year with maybe 8-9 sacks, like to that level, maybe get to double digits if he can have a crazy good year. Because this is the scheme he originally committed to under Brian Brown and then spent 2 years in a 3-3-5. But like you just don't have that really dynamic quarterback leading your offense. And that's not to say that JC French isn't going to be good. Like the things that you've told me about, look, he takes the first read a lot, and there were times when Sorsby didn't take that read and it got him in trouble. There are times when it worked, but there's also times that it got him in trouble. Maybe that's what they need. And I do think that having that kind of field general guy who excels in the play action and has a really, really good receiver core from what we saw in spring can do a lot. It's just inherently less intriguing not having that really, really interesting leader of the offense. And then you think, okay, well, you don't have Sorsby, and then you're playing a very, very tough Big 12 schedule. This could get interesting. So I think you'll find out pretty quickly what kind of team you have, because there are a few games early that are really going to test this UC team.
1: I looked it up, Keegan. Manny Robinson, 10.7 rebounds in that game. Lance Stephenson, 8 points, 4 rebounds in that game. So Wow. All right, man. Appreciate it. Go enjoy some time off on vacation. As your boss, I'm going to let you take some vacation time. How's that?
0: Okay. Sounds good. I'm looking forward to
1: thanks,
0: it.
1: Thanks, man. All right.
0: See you.
1: Let's take a break. Hour number two coming up. Cincinnati's ESPN 1530.
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3: 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US 22 is closed due to an accident that's in both directions. Avoid the area between Washington Way and Fisher Road until the all clear is given. Also looking at an accident northbound 75 at Tylersville Road that crashed off on the right shoulder. I'm Eddie Zellick with traffic.
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0: 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In Morrow, US 22 remains closed off due to an accident in both directions between Washington Way and Fisher Road. Avoid that area at the moment. Northbound 75 at Tylersville Road, there's another accident. That one's off on the right shoulder. I'm Eddie Zellick with traffic.
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3: We came very, very close to an NFC Championship game meeting last season between the Chicago Bears and the Seattle Seahawks. Both teams will meet this season in Seattle Week 8. Both teams were surprising division champions last year, both looking to repeat this season, obviously, and both are being led by head coaches looking to prove that the turnarounds they've engineered can be sustained for the long term. This game will also be a matchup of former USC quarterbacks, one a Heisman Trophy winner, the other a reigning Super Bowl champion. It will be Caleb Williams versus Sam Darnold when the Bears and Seahawks hook up in primetime game number 4 on Monday, November 2nd.
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0: 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Mo Egger Show, Chad Brendel. One more day. One more day. Thank you for choosing me. Appreciate all of you that have tuned in over the past week. It's been fun sitting in this chair. Taryn, I don't know if I could do this full time. Like, I'm sure during the, like, you know, football season and basketball season, this job's not that difficult. But you get into the heart of the summer, especially in a year where the Reds are falling short of expectations.
1: Which seems like every year.
0: Well, I mean, like last year, they were right at expectations last year. Like, right? They don't want to be too high. They don't want to be too low. No peaks, no valleys. This year, it's been a peak, right? 20-11. That was a peak. And there's been quite the valley to go from 9 games over 500 to now 5 games under 500. 14 games, 17-31. 14 games under 500 since the start of May. That's peaks and valleys, is it not?
1: The definition.
0: It's the definition of peaks and valleys. 9 games over, right there in the race, in the hunt for first place in the NL Central. And then that's what the last 2 months have been. We'll get to more of that, I guess, because we have to. I don't want to, but I got to fill 3 hours. We could talk Caitlin Clark for a while, Taryn. There is a suspension now for the incident last night. Happy.
1: And rightfully deserved. I mean, I'm not saying that. It was a bad foul.
0: It's a dirty play. Like, I think that's the thing. It's like, for whatever reason, they have decided they are going to be very rough with Caitlin Clark. I think people look at it and say, that doesn't happen to star players in any other league.
1: But it works.
0: Of course it works. They beat the hell out of her. Outside of the rules.
1: Well, then tell our teammates to get her back.
0: Yeah. I mean, Sophie Cunningham has her back. That's about it, right? She's the fighter. I don't think I'd mess with her. She seems like she could fight.
1: Still 2-15.
0: Reds are off today. Thankfully, the Reds are off today. Back at it tomorrow in Pittsburgh, where they have had just as much trouble with the Pirates lately as they have had with the Brewers. So, Team USA, 10 o'clock tonight. They take on Turkey A. Have you ever seen it that before? Spelled like that?
1: No, never.
0: Until this World Cup? There's a couple that are like, what? Huh? I've never seen it spelled like that, pronounced like that before. But Turkey A tonight. Interesting situation for Team USA as they have locked in first place in the group. Not a lot of there, not any drama really for Team USA tonight. You want to get a win, but it is expected that they will not play anybody that has a yellow card, which is smart because you don't want to lose them for the knockout rounds, which it looks like they'll play Bosnia-Herzegovina in all likelihood in the first round of the knockouts in the round of 32. The interesting one is what will they do with Christian Pulisic? He says he is available to play tonight. He has not played since the first match against Paraguay. So how will they handle that? If I had to guess, the most logical choice from what I've seen is he will not start. They will bring him on some point in the second half to get him some action just to get him back and in the flow of things to get ready for the knockout rounds, because he's your best player. I don't think you want to have him sit for a couple weeks and then throw him out there in the knockout rounds and him maybe not be at his best. So that part will be quite interesting tonight from Team USA. How do you handle the other starters who you don't want to get a yellow card, get a red card, get some kind of nagging injury that bothers them into the knockout rounds? It's always that weird spot, right? You see it a lot in the NFL, week 17, week 18. Are we going to rest our starters? Who are we going to sit? How long are we going to have them out there? Our place is locked up. Our position is kind of solidified. We don't want to get rusty, but we also don't want to risk, catastrophe in a game that essentially doesn't matter. Still want to stay sharp, still want to play well. So that'll be really the most interesting part of tonight. Where are they at tonight?
1: We're back in LA?
0: LA, yeah, back in Inglewood. All good in Inglewood.
1: Yay, yay.
0: SoFi Stadium. That's got to be an awesome atmosphere. Maybe Baba will be there. Now a Clipper. I imagine coming from Spain, big soccer guy, big football guy, Baba Miller. Maybe he'll find a way into SoFi Stadium tonight. Ecuador and Germany tied at 1 right now. Ongoing. And then Curacao and Ivory Coast. Ivory Coast up 1-0 on that one. Both of those games early on. Ecuador, Germany, 2 goals in the first 13 minutes. First 10 minutes, really. So that one could be high-powered. And then Japan and Sweden at 7 tonight, as well as Tunisia and the Netherlands at 7, followed by Paraguay, Australia at 10, and then Turkey, and the United States also at 10 o'clock from SoFi Stadium. You going to stay up and watch that tonight, Taryn? You're off tomorrow.
1: Maybe. I might flip back and forth.
0: But what else? You going to have WNBA on?
1: Yep.
0: Any good games tonight?
1: I got to put up schedule real fast. I know they do that doubleheader on Prime Video every Thursday.
0: Okay. Let's get to some Bengals. I didn't do a whole lot of Bengals yesterday. And Paul Daner did a story today. It's kind of been one of the bigger talking points of the last couple weeks, the Bengals wanting to be more explosive, wanting the offense to be, and some of the numbers are actually a little surprising. The team's been good on third down. They've been good in a lot of different areas, but they haven't been overly explosive the last couple of years. And in reality, I know we focus a lot on the defense for good reason. The defense has been bad. And I think, especially this offseason, you're returning all 11 starters. There's really no drama on offense. There's really nothing that jumps out at you as like, hey, on the surface, the offense is fine and doesn't need a whole lot of attention. But when you really start getting down into the numbers, this is a team that's not super splashy. This is a team that doesn't really hit a lot of home runs. A lot of doubles, a lot of triples, but not really not really, you know, the take the top off the defense unless, you know, you catch Jamar running free or whatever. And a lot of that conversation has been under the Bengals and Joe Burrow getting back under center or getting under center. It is not something that the Bengals have done. And it often is described as something that Joe Burrow's just either not comfortable with or doesn't prefer. He likes to be in the shotgun. He likes to have that extra space to look and read a defense before the snap. But around the NFL, there has been a direct correlation to what your explosive percentage is, what your explosive play rate is, compared to teams that are going under center and using play action. And the Bengals, under center, the percentage of snaps taken under center last year, they were 31st in the NFL. And the play action plays taken from under center, they were 30th. If you don't take a lot of snaps under center, you're not going to have a lot of play action snaps under center as well. And also, if you're only using under center for play action, you're not tricking anybody. You're not fooling anybody at that point in time. Oh, they're under center. It's going to be play action. You know, two safety shell. Don't get sucked up and stay at home on Jamar Chase and T. Higgins and keep the Bengals from going over the top. It makes things a little bit easier on the defense if you're telegraphing what you're going to do in those situations. For me, I think the first place my mind goes to is this is a Joe Burrow thing. Like, okay, you're not comfortable under center. That doesn't, if that's what's working in the NFL, if you look at the teams that are having success in the NFL and those teams are doing so under center, play action, disguise the run game. It's copycat league, right? We talk about that all the time. Why aren't the Bengals copycatting? And it can't be as simple as Joe just doesn't like it. Because Joe Burrow's job is to win the Super Bowl. And if your chances go up to be a successful offense by getting under center, running the offense from under center more, giving the defense a different look, giving the defense a tougher decision on do we have to watch the run game? Do we have to watch the RPO? Do we have to watch Joe Burrow, you know, pulling the ball and pushing the ball down the field? The defensive coordinators are already stressed about a lot when they play the Bengals. Why not give them even more to stress out about? And even more to stress out about would be Joe Burrow under center and not making it, because how many times it like, we're seeing a cover two, right, Taryn? I've heard Tony complain about this a lot. We're seeing cover two, not going to be able to push the ball down the field. Well, isn't it your responsibility to find out how to get teams out of cover two? Isn't it your responsibility to find whatever the best way possible is to break them of those tendencies, to make a defense have to think more when you have the football in your hands? The numbers would say the Bengals aren't doing that enough. That doesn't mean that they have to all of a sudden be, you know, Boomer Esiason, who had one of the best play action moves in the history of the NFL. But it does mean that there needs to be some variety, and that's on Joe. And it'll be interesting because a lot of these things, you'll hear about it now. You'll see it at the start of training camp. Maybe you'll see it in the first two games or so. But then Joe gets back into his comfort zone, and next thing you know, he's taken 75-80% of the snaps, whatever it is, from the shotgun, not giving the defenses a different look, all of a sudden they teams are bracketing Jamar and T. And you're not giving that versatility to your offense to utilize. I mean, how many teams out there have better weapons than Cincinnati? From quarterback to wide receiver to running back to tight end. In terms of skill positions, the Bengals are up there with just about anybody. That's on Joe to let go of that I'm a shotgun quarterback. Because they're going to do what makes him comfortable. He has to make it known, I'm comfortable under center, handing the ball off, play action, making defenses think as much as we humanly possibly can. Because at times they've sat on the Bengals' tendencies. And they've become predictable at times. Talented enough to still overcome that. But Joe has to make that change. Joe has to make it known, I'm good. Let's take a break. Phone line's open, 513-749-1530. No more guests the rest of the day, just you and me talking sports. Cincinnati's ESPN 1530.
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3: 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US 22 is closed due to an accident. Avoid the area between Washington Way and Fisher Road until further notice. Westbound Norwood Lateral accident at 75 on the right shoulder. And Reading Road, there's another accident at Canova Avenue. I'm Eddie Zellick with traffic.
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0: Underground was so good. You know what, Taryn? Let's go to the phones for the rest of the hour. Haven't had a lot of calls this week. There's been a lot going on. A lot of, you know, a lot of Reds to complain about. Let's go to Mike in L.A. Mike, how are you?
1: Appreciate you. Nice tuned TV. I love that Hammond B3 organ wherever I can get it, brother. It's the greatest rhythm instrument in the history of mankind, and not to mention the most popular instrument used in churches.
0: That's Shock G, who was the main guy for Digital Underground. He was also Humpty, played both characters. But he did pretty much all of the instrumentals, played all the instruments, like came up with all the arrangements. Not something that was very common in hip hop. It still isn't very common in hip hop. Shock G was a legend.
1: Yeah, like I said, that full sound of a Hammond. You know what I'm talking about with Hammond B3 organ?
0: With the
1: great Warwick's or speakers that spin around when they're playing. They got the fullest sound. That's why it's the greatest rhythm instrument. People think guitars are. Nope, they're not. Hammond B3s are. And they're still being made today. Well, today, let me catch my breath.
0: All right.
1: Excuse me.
0: Don't get yourself worked up, Mike. Mo's not back until tomorrow.
1: Well, I know. I just
0: I know.
1: Blood pressure issues. So I have breathing problems sometimes.
0: Mike, you know, I know. I know.
1: Yeah. Okay, thanks. This is my 46th. This is the day of my 46th anniversary being in SoCal.
0: I miss it.
1: My 46th year.
0: You heard me wrong yesterday. You thought I was saying I preferred Florida over California. That is the farthest thing from the truth.
1: Stupidest thing.
0: I hate Florida.
1: I hate Florida too. Fuck. It's flat. It's boring.
0: I'll be there.
1: The mountains are a desert. The ocean's not nearly as pretty as the Pacific Ocean. Not nearly as dramatic as the Pacific Ocean. It's just, and it's hot, humid, bugs. They have the equivalent of bugs there that are in Vietnam, almost. It's close.
0: The only thing I'll say, I do, the ocean's is a lot warmer in Florida. I'll give them that. That's about it. That's all I got.
1: That's all you got because the waves suck.
0: Yeah.
1: They're little bitty, little baby waves. Little kids to ride.
0: Yeah, but I don't have to deal with fins coming up when I'm trying to surf because you can't surf.
1: Actually, well, you can't. Until 5 years ago, I did it all my life.
0: Well, I mean, in Florida, there's, it's not, you don't, the waves really, it's not fun surfing.

0: Sixers, Karen, my friend. And Magic had 42, 12, and 10 playing for Kareem and played center as a rookie and beat Dr. J and the Sixers. Incredible. That's when I thought, this is the dude right here. Well, he changed basketball with the no-look passes. But I started listening to Vince Scully and Chick Hearn, the greatest basketball announcer ever, who coined the phrases such as slam dunk, air ball, dribble drive, give and go. Google Chick Hearn.
1: I know who Chick Hearn is.
0: Phrases. Yeah, there's about 50 phrases that he coined that have been used forever. And I don't know how he did it, because he certainly was a little guy. He wasn't a basketball player or anything, but I guess he was, I don't know, he was just creative. Have you ever listened to Jim Rome?
1: Yeah, I used to listen to Rome all the time. Not as much lately, but back in the day when he was, back in the Chris Everett days.
0: Yeah, that was dramatic. But Mo even says to this day that he thinks Jim Rome is the GOAT when it comes to sports talk. Because he created a whole lingo with his listeners, clones and smack-offs. And he's sort of a SoCal thing with guys.
1: Do you know his connection to Cincinnati right now?
0: I have no clue.
1: He owns horses with Mick Cronin.
0: Well, I knew he was into horses. Oh, how cool.
1: Yeah, they are both investors in the same group. When I was out in L.A., I tried to get a hold of Mick as I was in Westwood, and he was at Del Mar getting ready for one of his horses to run.
0: Tell him about Del Mar.
1: One of the most gorgeous places on the planet.
0: On Pacific Coast Highway, right across from the beach.
1: One of the most gorgeous places. I used to, back when I was in my younger days, I used to work at Turfway. And we would simulcast, obviously. And you'd see Del Mar and you'd just be like, man, what am I doing here? Why am I here when I could be there?
0: Exactly. I got you, bro. I got a Bengals thing I want to hit you with.
1: All right, let's do it. We got to get moving. I got to get to a break here. We've been rambling for like 8 minutes now.
0: Really?
1: Yeah.
0: God, it goes fast when you're having fun. Shohei had another great start last night. Again, okay.
1: He's going to win the Cy Young.
0: I hope he does. That's his goal. Orlando Brown is my biggest concern with the Bengals. More than the linebackers, the depth on the offensive line is nothing. And he's older, and his PFF ranking last year was 60.6. That was 65th out of 89 left tackles that qualified, tackles in general.
1: Just tackles, yeah.
0: That's not good, Chad. That's not good.
1: It's not good. The one place I don't take PFF ultra seriously is offensive line rankings, because I just don't know how accurate it is. I've seen some that I agree with. I've seen some that I'm like, I've watched that guy, and I don't think that makes sense at all, both good and bad. But I get it. I mean, you're going to be worried.
0: Do you have a lot of faith in him? I just don't. He's older now, too, Chad.
1: He's older now. Yeah, but I guess it, for me, Mike, I hear a lot of the Bengals have bad depth on the offensive line. You know who else has bad depth on the offensive line?
0: Everybody.
1: So maybe the Bengals don't have a great replacement if something happens to Orlando Brown. But, I mean, when you look around the league, everybody needs line depth. That is not a Bengals-specific thing. So I just I don't worry about it as much as I think most do. But I get why they do.
0: Okay. Yeah, well, that's just because that's Joe's dude, man. That's his mama.
1: Yeah, it's his blind side. I get it.
0: And if he has got to get a complete season in.
1: Yeah.
0: He has just got to. I don't know how he's going to do it, but he can't keep getting hurt. This just can't keep happening.
1: I agree. Mike, I got to run. Thanks, Mike. Stay up.
0: Thanks, pal.
1: Dick, Don, we'll get to you right after this. Cincinnati's ESPN 1530.
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2: We don't always talk about baseball, and I'm going to vent my spleen with you a little bit because you hurt my feelings last week.
3: How'd I do that?
2: You called me on the telephone, which is a rarity. I didn't call you. Right. And I said hello, and the first thing you said to me was, I'm in the car with Danae and her sister and boyfriend.
3: My sister.
2: Your sister and her boyfriend. And I said, okay, so what? You said, well, you know, sometimes, and Cunningham's the same way. He called me on the phone and said, be careful what you say because we're on the air. I mean, that kind of hurt my feelings a little bit.
3: Because of your language. You don't even know what you do 90% of the time.
2: Yes, I
3: do. Do you know you use the F word fiddlesticks a lot? Remember how you'll say, oh, Trace, I can't believe, oh, fiddlesticks. It's language like that that I've really got to watch.
2: Is that offensive?
3: You know your language is a little colorful, right? My sister is in the...
2: And I heard them laughing in the background. Every time I said something, they laughed.
3: Well,
2: I mean, what the hell?
3: I'm trying to make a good impression. I brag about you a lot. It's an honor to work with you. I says, you know, because those guys are from Los Angeles. By the way, I'm from Los Angeles. And we talk about Vin Scully. I says, Marty might not be Vin Scully, but he's right there. So I'm trying to impress my sister. You call me, which is a big deal. She's sitting next to her boyfriend. This is about her 10th boyfriend after her third divorce. So they're trying to make that impression. And you called. And I just felt like I was so... big shot that you called.
2: Oh, get out.
3: I thought, and then we went to B-Dubs, and I walked by some people, and they heard, that's Tracy Jones. That's Tracy Jones. And they all heard it. I didn't hear it, but they did.
2: We'll be back in a minute.
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2: So I think we've settled this.
3: Your language.
2: I was a little bit upset. I told Amanda, I said, I can't believe that he had to caution me on something off color that I might say.
3: Well, I don't think we need to bring race into this. But just, do you think your language is a little, how can I say this, rough?
2: It can be at times.
3: Okay, well, I kind of protect you a lot. A lot of people say things about you. and I don't want, I'm kind of a buffer. So I don't want you to get on there and start dropping whatever
2: easy.
3: You do.
2: Fiddlesticks.
3: Fiddlesticks. Yeah. You know, that's a bad word.
2: I might change my whole personality to start saying that as opposed to some other word I might use.
3: Do you ever have you ever had, this is a serious question, have you ever had something, a cuss word, slip out?
2: Yeah, like but that's another story for another day. Not now.
3: But soon.
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14: I'm Christine Lisi. The Timberwolves looking for years for a co-star to team with guard Anthony Edwards. Got one courtesy of an NBA blockbuster. ESPN's Shams Charania is reporting Minnesota's acquiring LaMelo Ball and Josh Green from the Hornets for Naz Reid in a series of draft picks. T-Wolves core, 25-year-old winger Jaden McDaniels, and its 24-year-old backcourt in Edwards and Ball. First Take host, Stephen A. Smith.
15: Well, number one, you can't dislike it. It's an elite backcourt. We have to remember that LaMelo averaged 20 this year, shooting 37% from three-point range. So the brother can score, but his gift is passing the basketball. And look who he's passing it to. A superstar, if ever there was one, in Ant-Man, Anthony Edwards.
14: Edwards, Ball, and McDaniels all under contract through the 2028-2029 season. Free agent guard Kobe White intends to sign a 3-year, $74 million deal to return to Charlotte. He'd been a major priority for the team and now steps into a new starting role in the backcourt after the Ball trade. Team USA captain Christian Pulisic expected to return from a calf injury and play tonight against Turkey at the World Cup in the group stage finale.
16: Hey, it's Evan Cohen. Coming up Friday, the Wolves have gone all in to keep Anthony Edwards happy, but I'll tell you why the LaMelo Ball trade will backfire. 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
17: 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US 22 remains closed due to an earlier accident. Avoid the area between Washington Way and Fisher Road until further notice. Northbound 75 at Paddock Road, right lane blocked from an accident. Right now, looking at a 15-minute delay back from Mitchell. I'm Eddie Zellick with traffic.
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0: Mo will make his triumphant return tomorrow, but be like a 14-hour drive. That's too much.
1: And then hopefully you avoid Atlanta traffic.
0: Yeah, I mean, it's going to be a Saturday morning. I'm sure it's still going to be bad, but not like, you know, rush hour on a Wednesday. So I think I'm going to break it up. I was looking at it. I'm like, I just don't think I have that in me anymore. Even if I didn't have to drive the whole time, I just don't think I have that in me anymore. I'm going to need to get out, stretch my legs, you know, lay on a bed for a little
1: while. So earlier, so what's that like?
0: Like 6, 7 o'clock. See, I did it again.

0: probably like seven, I would guess. You're like 5 hours in, get right around midnight, and then crash for a little while. And it's up for debate. I mean, you know, now that I've decided I'm leaving early, we could leave at any time on Friday. I could just be like, all right, throw everything in the car. Let's go. We're leaving.
1: Maybe some tribe. I'm trying to say, because you want something like smooth to start.
0: Yeah, I agree. You don't want to get too hyped up like right away.
1: Yeah, then you won't be able to sleep.
0: Right. Yeah. I don't know. We're just getting through this hour. I'll let you know right now. If you want to talk like and just chew the fat, phone lines are open, 513-749-1530. I'll just talk to somebody for the rest of the show.
1: We'll go back and forth and talk about Caitlin Clark.
0: We can talk about Caitlin Clark. I mean,
1: We do have my friend Don on hold.
0: Let's go to Don first. Don wants to talk some Reds. Don, welcome in. How are you?
2: Oh, I'm doing great. How are you guys doing?
0: Good. I'm ready to be done. I'm not used to five shows in a row. On top of the Bearcat Journal stuff, I think I've talked for a total of 30 hours since Friday. I'm ready to shut up for a while.
2: Well, I'll tell you this. As soon as you get to the highway, you got to throw Ludacris on, move, get out the way.
0: Yeah, that's a good one.
1: That's the official welcome to Atlanta.
2: You get to the highway because it doesn't work when you're pulling out of the driveway and you're going down 20 miles.
0: Yeah. Tara makes a good point, though. Luda, you might have to save Luda for the entire Atlanta metro area.
2: Great point.
0: Yeah, and Outkast. Ludacris and Outkast, a mix of those two as you drive through Atlanta to pay homage.
2: Right, as your bumper to bumper track, do you go the loop around or do you go right through it, or it depends on
0: it's just going to depend on what things look like. When I'm assuming it's going to be early Saturday morning, so hopefully it's not too bad.
2: Well, I'm going to tell you this, trust your gut on that call.
0: Yeah,
2: because the GPS is wrong
0: every time.
2: Just trust me, every time, because we used to go down to Orlando when Nickelodeon was still there, the Nickelodeon Suites or whatever. And that was a great time. But speaking of great time, you mentioned Monday. The one thing that the Reds do good is the play area. And that's what I'm calling about. I know it sounds crazy, right? The play area. Do you remember mentioning this on Monday?
0: Oh, yeah. When my daughter was little, we would go to Reds games, and that's really all she cared about. She didn't care about anything else. We couldn't get her. You'd get her to sit down and watch, maybe an inning and a half, and then it was all right, I did your thing. Now we're going to the play area. It's a great little park area.
2: Yeah, and what I did was I was at the bottom of the fifth, we're going to the play area, right? So she doesn't know anything about the game. She's still small. When is the fifth? I said, you know how to count to five. Quit it. You know, right? You know what I mean? They're going in sequence here, right? One, two, three, four, five. But anyway, so it's the best baseball memory we have, which I know is sad for everybody listening here, that involves the play area. But what can I say? They haven't won a playoff game since.
0: Right.
2: I was in diapers. I'm kidding. But you know what I mean? So we get to the play area that night, and it's mascot night. And we're just inundated, I promise you, with a minimum of 25 mascots just walking around the play area. To this day, she's 24 years old. We talk about the Reds game. Dad, that was unbelievable. You know, and we talk about that night. And we had no idea going into it that it was even a thing, right? I mean, every mascot you could name was there, including the Cincinnati Waterworks water drop.
0: Was the Florence Y'all there? Or that wasn't a thing yet that long ago.
2: No, that was before they existed. Yeah. So all of them were there. Crazy. But believe it or not, that's what I was calling about, just to say, hey, the Reds do. When it comes to the kids and all the activities there, they do have that part down.
0: Unfortunately,
2: for us adults, you know, not so much.
0: Isn't that one of the most frustrating things is that they do so much right? The community fun, Reds Fest, the stuff to get your family to the ballpark, they do so much right, and they don't know how to win baseball games. Like, it's infuriating because and this happens every time the Brewers come to town, because you watch the Brewers and you go, that, why can't we do that? It can't be that hard to do that. And we're so bad at everything that make the Brewers good right now. And it would, before them, it was the Cardinals, where the Cardinals did that stuff. If a guy went down, they always had a guy ready. Who's the next guy ready for the Reds? It might be somebody in that play area.
2: Right. And just one last thing. When you guys are talking about Del Mar, you and Mike.
0: Oh, yeah.
2: So we did the cross-country trip with the kids when they were younger, and we drove to California and back, which a lot of people think is insane. But
0: it is insane, but it's awesome.
2: And by the way, hey, I'm going to tip my cap to my wife here, right? So I'm not kidding you. We left on a Friday night. She drove straight through from here to Yuma.
0: Oof.
2: Yuma. I couldn't believe it. I kept saying, you want me to take you a break? And no, I got it. Drove all the way to Yuma. So we finally pull into Del Mar. The lady sees the plate, and she goes, boy, you drove a heck of a long way for a horse race, didn't you? And I was like, yes, we did. Yes, we did. So, man, what a beautiful place that is.
0: It's amazing. Like, just that piece of property in and of itself is one of the best in the world. It has to be.
2: Yeah, we were there when they had just was getting ready to demolish Hollywood Park back in 2016 to build the Rams Stadium and all that stuff. So, but it was, wow. Yeah, that and really, I mean, come on, man. I mean, there is nothing like San Diego, you know.
0: It's my favorite town in America by a pretty wide margin. Just everything about San Diego is awesome, except for the price. Like, it's expensive, but it should be expensive.
2: Yeah, you should have to pay up to get 72 and sunny every day. You got to pay some kind of price, right?
0: Like, there's a lot of places in America that are expensive that you're like, why is that place expensive?
2: Right.
0: San Diego, it might need to be more expensive, Don.
2: Yeah, well, it's been 10 years, so yeah, it probably is way more expensive. But the Jack in the Box and everything out there, yeah, it was all good. Now, they got all that stuff here now, but back then, you know, it was...
0: If you find your way back, you have to go to Duke's Burgers.
2: Duke's Burgers, okay.
0: It was top three burger I've ever had. My daughter says it's her favorite. The girlfriend says it's the best burger she's ever had.
2: Oh, nice. Okay.
0: It's
2: in San Diego.
0: It's in San Diego. There's two. And they do like the Oklahoma smash, where they set it on the flat top and then they put the really thinly sliced onions on top and smash it into the grill.
2: Ooh, kind of like Penn Station action.
0: So then right when there. You flip sure. it, the onions fry in the fat from the first half of the burger cooking.
2: Oh, wow.
0: It's excellent. It was so good.
2: Yeah, I definitely have to check that out when we get back out there. I'm definitely going back. It's been a while, but yeah, I'm not driving back out there.
0: Mike taunts me because where he's at, there's a Duke's, one of the Duke's Burgers is right there by La Jolla, and they get it at all the time at the place that he's at. And every time they do, he makes sure to let me know we had Duke's today. And I'm like, thanks, Mike. So
2: I tell you, yeah, he would be a riot to run around with. He would be just endless information out at that part of the world. You know what I mean?
0: Oh, yeah. He helped me out quite a bit. We were going to hang out, and he's unfortunately having some medical issues that day, so we didn't get to connect. But I San Diego's amazing. It's so good.
2: Yeah, the In-N-Out Burger is what we were all drawn to. I think that was in L.A. But
0: well, yeah, I'll tell you this. Here's how good Duke's is. My daughter is a diehard In-N-Out fan. Like, she just loved, like, we would go, like, her aunt lives in Tennessee. My late wife's sister lives in Tennessee in Nashville. And they would, like, sit, like, when In-N-Out just opened, like, 3 hours. Like, I'm going and we're getting In-N-Out, whether if I got to sit there for 4 hours or not. And we went to Duke's, and she didn't ask for In-N-Out the entire trip until we were the day we were leaving. And I was like, do you want In-N-Out? She's like, Dad, In-N-Out's kind of mid.
2: Oh, no. That's not, that. The longest I ever waited for anything was the Dueling Cheesesteaks there in Philly.
0: Oh, yeah.
2: And I zoom up there. I get a great parking spot, and I get out, and I'm like, whoa, this line ain't that long. They're like, the line is down around, you know.
0: Right.
2: You got to get down a block and around the thing. I'm like, well, which one's which? You know, I don't want to get in the wrong line. Yeah, that was a long Saturday, like 3 hours for a cheesesteak. But, I mean, come on, man. You're on your way back
0: right.
2: from New York. You stop in there. You've seen the Liberty Bell. You've seen this. You've seen that. And you're like, what are you going to do, not get the cheesesteak? I mean, come on.
0: We had, I think the first year we went to Nationals in Orlando, we had a layover in Philly. And I was like, I'm in Philly. I'm getting a cheesesteak in the airport because they have like three cheesesteak places in the airport. So we were trying to get to our connecting flight. And my daughter is freaking out. We're going to miss our connecting flight. We're not going to get to Orlando because you're fat. You know what needs a cheesesteak. And I was like, you're right.
2: Oh, God.
0: You're right. My fat, you know what needs a cheesesteak. And
2: yeah.
0: We'll get to Orlando eventually, honey.
2: Yeah, right. They'll reroute us on another plane, right?
0: Right.
2: Yeah, exactly. Oh, that's great. That is great. Well, I'll let you go, man. Thanks
0: appreciate it, man.
2: The call.
0: Good talk,
2: yeah,
0: Don.
2: Have a good one.
0: You have a good one.
2: Yep.
0: See that? Just call me and we'll talk about stuff for the next 30 minutes. I've talked enough sport. I've talked enough about the Reds over the past five shows. Enough. I don't want to do that anymore. Let's take a break. Cincinnati's ESPN 1530.
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4: 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In the Morrow area, US 22 remains closed off due to an accident. Avoid the area until further notice between Washington Way and Fisher Road. There's also an accident eastbound 275 that's on the off-ramp to Turkey Foot Road. I'm Eddie Zellick with traffic.
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1: It was.
0: You're going to play that this weekend? Have you played it, like, in the mix yet?
1: Just gave me an idea.
0: I love how he ended it. The still didn't move. Lights out. This is more like this. I don't think this is a start the trip drive, Taryn.
1: No.
0: I think what this is like the eyes start to get a little heavy. Right? You're like four or five hours in.
1: This is Atlanta. Listen.
0: I know it is. But I'm saying, like, you know, you're in Georgia. You've been going for like 5-6 hours. This is a good one to like wake you back up.
1: Oh, for sure.
0: Right? Like you need to have a couple songs on the road trip playlist that are going to re-energize you.
1: And that'll do it.
0: That'll do it. You're screaming at the car next to you. We got a good old good one in East Rutherford, Taryn. Ecuador and Germany tied at 1. And if Ecuador can win, they advanced to the round of 32.
1: Would that be an upset?
0: I believe so, yeah. Germany's first in the group. Like, they're advancing. It's just a matter, I think, of if they're first or second. Standings.
1: I've not been paying much attention.
0: So I believe Germany beat Ivory Coast. Ivory Coast and Ecuador tied. I think that's right. Yeah, Germany beat Ivory Coast. They beat the you-know-what out of Curaçao 7-1. So Germany is moving on. It would definitely be an upset if Ecuador won. But if they win, they advance. So, and we had goals in the 2nd minute and the 9th minute. We are now in the 68th minute. We have not had any further goals. It's been a good one.
1: Now it's time for a hydration break.
0: Yeah. I mean, how hot is it? I'm looking right now. How hot is it? New Jersey. Why does it not just give me New Jersey? It gives me New Jersey, New Brunswick, Canada.
1: 81.
0: Do we really need a hydration break at 81? Like when they were in, was it Qatar 4 years ago? It was like 112. Like, okay, take a hike to get some water. Why can't they do like you just run past the sideline and somebody gives you a cup? Like there's a kind of some dead time in soccer.
1: Oh, plenty of it. There's guys just standing around.
0: Right. Like, do we have to take a whole hydration break?
1: I mean, hell, then when guys be falling on the ground acting, go get some water.
0: So here's the thing, Taryn. If they wanted to sell this to Americans, there's an easy sell to sell what's happening to Americans. You just call it a TV timeout. Right? Halfway through the half, there's a TV timeout. And we sell some ads and we go about our business. But no, they sell it as a water break, and it's going to make Americans mad. We don't take water breaks, Taryn.
1: Well, it made you mad for sure.
0: I've talked about it all week. Again, like if it's 90, if they're playing in Orlando or Miami and it's super high humidity and it's hot as hell, yeah, I get that. You're going to dehydrate a little faster. These guys are world-class athletes. And they were just in the locker room for 15 minutes 20 minutes ago. I think they probably hydrated, don't you?
1: I'd hope so.
0: So 20 minutes later, do they really need to go get their sippy cup?
1: Sippy cup.
0: Sippy cup. Get my sippy cup. Give me an uppie. World-class athletes. They run 10 miles a match. I get it. I'm not bagging on soccer. I just think everything's about packaging in America. You got to make sure it's presented the right way. And I don't think we want to hear about hydration breaks twice a match.
1: Oh.
0: That was close. I'm pulling for Ecuador here. I want to see him get in. I just like sell it as a TV timeout. Sell it as anything but like, because soccer in America already has that like connotation, right? Like the orange slices and, you know, like you're not doing a good job fighting stereotypes. Play quarters instead of halves. How about that? Halfway through each half, you get a quarter break.
1: The diehard soccer fans have just turned us off.
0: They have. I'm just trying to help them with marketing in America. If you're going to have the thing in America, you got to market it to Americans. That's all. Tommy G is ready to punch me. I wonder what Tommy G thinks about hydration breaks in 82 degree weather.
1: I watched the edit to

0: So shouldn't football be complaining when it's too cold? Like, oh, we need a 20-minute warm-up break.
1: Yeah, we need 20 minutes under the jet engine heaters over on our sideline. We're going to go sit on the heated benches, and we're going to warm up. We're going to thaw out because it's dangerous. We don't do that. We take TV timeouts, Taryn. That's when we do those things. To the soccer people, I'm kidding. Kinda. Let's take a break. One more episode to go. Phone lines are still open. 513-749-1530. What's that?
0: I said one more episode.
1: One more segment to go. Episode. I don't know where episode came.
0: It's been a week.
1: I'm ready to get out. Like, I'm ready. I've still got one more Bearcat Journal show to do tonight. But Aaron will do most of the talking on that show. I'm just ready to be, like, I'm ready to be done talking for a couple days.
0: Yeah, start singing on your way to Orlando.
1: I'll do everything via song. I'm sure Liz would love that. For the next, like, 6 days, everything is communicated via song. I could do it, too. Let's take a break. Final segment after this, Cincinnati's ESPN 1530.
2: 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Traffic.
3: 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US 22 remains closed off due to an ongoing crash between Washington Way and Fisher Road. Avoid the area till the all clear is given. Southbound 7175 after Donaldson Road accident off on the right shoulder. I'm Eddie Zellick with traffic.
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12: 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How's a little trail therapy sound right now? Hop in. Let's go for a ride in the Nissan Armada Pro 4X. Tune out all those work emails and turn up that twin.

0: And we got a guy out here, number 20 for Ecuador. Kind of looks like he's cramping.
1: Another hydration break coming.
0: I mean, is that a sign? Like, right coming out of a hydration break, he cramped? That, like, maybe the hydration breaks are not, you know, necessary all the time? Or is it a sign that maybe they should we be stopping every 10 minutes so these guys can drink some water?
1: Yeah, maybe every 5 minutes. Who knows?
0: I mean, when people are running marathons, they basically just, like, throw water at them. Those people are running 26.2 miles. I don't know. It's going to be interesting as we get through this next phase of the World Cup. Because I think so far, I would say the World Cup has already been a rousing success in America.
1: Oh, 100%.
0: Like the foreign fans seem to be having an amazing time in America. They're discovering all kinds of American things. I think the biggest hit in America so far, Taryn, has been Texas Roadhouse. They're legitimately like, you're giving us this basket of rolls for free? Like, for real? Wait, you deep fry your onions here? This is amazing.
1: Shout out to Texas Roadhouse.
0: Yeah, they're getting a lot of love. Buc-ee's gets a lot of love.
1: Can't wait to go in a few weeks.
0: Can't wait to go tomorrow. Tomorrow, some Buc-ee's action. But you're going to get into the knockout rounds, and I think this thing is going to go even more turbocharged than it already is. We've kind of talked about this all week. With the stars playing at the level the stars are playing so far, I think the buzz nationally about the World Cup has been pretty awesome. If the U.S. can win today, go to 3-0 in their group, even, you know, they're trying to win today, but they're being smart about it, or that's the expectation. When they play at 10 o'clock tonight, you're not going to run anybody out there that's got a yellow card. You're going to keep an eye on Christian Pulisic, probably not start him, probably bring him in at some point in time in the second half and let him get a little run in. But if they can go to 3-0 and then let's say they take down Bosnia. Are they playing Bosnia or Herzegovina? Do they have to play them both? That sounds bad if you have to play them both. Bosnia and Herzegovina. That's two countries against one. I don't think that's really. Do you see any of these other countries that get to be two countries? I don't. But I digress. If they can get to the round of 16, where then you're really dealing with, like, the heavy hitters are competing to win the World Cup. I think it can be electric. I think round of 16 is probably about, like, good. There's 1G. Well, New Zealand is in Group G. But they're not going to advance, it doesn't look like.
1: Wow, really?
0: They've played two matches. They've got a draw and a loss. They're -2 in goal differential, and they've only got 1 point. Huh. Elite Eight, Taryn? Elite Eight run for Team USA?
1: F it. Let's just win the whole thing.
0: I mean, I'm trying to be realistic. I'm trying to be. Who's in the H? Oh, yeah. Probably comes to an end in the elite. Like Spain. It looks like Spain would be in the Elite Eight. If I'm picking USA or Spain in soccer, I'm probably going to take Spain. Probably going to take Spain. Ecuador up 2-1 on Germany. About 2.5 minutes left before stoppage time. A brilliant goal by Ecuador, Taryn, to get the 2-1 lead. Guy just behind the play, right before the goalie made the cardinal sin, Taryn, right? You got to play the ball.
1: For sure.
0: He waited on the ball to get to him, and somehow a little, you thought it was an own goal live. It kind of looked like an own goal live. And it turns out a guy from Ecuador just kind of got that left boot in there and tipped it into the net. Ecuador trying to advance. Maybe Ecuador is my team for the rest of this thing outside of the United States. I don't know. Well, Taryn, it's been a heck of a run these last 5 days.
1: The dog days of summer, but we'll have it any other way with my friend Chad Brindle.
0: I can just talk to talk.
1: And eat to eat.
0: And eat to eat. We had a good lunch week this week. That'll do it. Mo Egger back tomorrow. Thanks to Taryn Bland. I'm Chad Brindle, Cincinnati's ESPN 1530.